0: economic socialism, really the umbrella is Marxism, is unworkable. Unworkable. And no steps are being taken to strengthen these programs. Quite the contrary. More and more effort to expand them. Which means the people who've put in money, the people who have invested enormous, when you get a paycheck, you're putting a lot of money into Social Security and Medicare. Take a look at it. And imagine when you retire or when you hit 65, it's not there. It's not there for a lot of reasons, because they took the money out because of fraud, because of illegal immigrants, people who just come in, or even legal immigrants who come in at a very late age and qualify for it. Qualify for it. I'm not trying to scare you. I'm just trying to warn you. These are the things that go on. So when people, damnable fools, Democrats in Maine, are voting for a guy like Plattner, or they're voting for these leftists who keep making these promises that are impossible, impossible, and they're destroying the greatest healthcare system in the world. I'd say Social Security is the greatest government pension system in the world, and so forth and so on. They're going to destroy them, just like they've destroyed our educational system. I mean, look at Obamacare. Obamacare has driven the price for health insurance through the roof. It's driven the price for drugs through the roof. It's driven the price generally for medical care through the roof. And the Democrats' answer is to expand it, to keep subsidizing it. They're never circumspect. They never look back because they don't want to give you any of your liberty. They don't want to give you any of your money back. They don't want private sector competition. They want to control it, so they control you. Obamacare has destroyed the market in healthcare, so the pricing is through the roof. Obama did that. Not a single Republican voted for that. The Democrats voted for that. I'll be right back.
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3: 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Just play the game one way. You hit a ball in the gap, run. 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
8: We all know how important it is to stay active as we age, especially as we get older. But I've come to realize that for as good as people are about getting their cardio in, a lot of older folks really don't seem to be doing the recommended amount of strength training or even understand why it's so important. It helps you stay functional and therefore independent for as long as possible. Certified strength and conditioning specialist Dana Santis says a great place to start is not with dumbbells or barbells, but with your body weight, which allows you to build strength while also learning how your body moves and where your limitations exist. It also reduces the risk of overwhelming your connective tissue, which adapts more slowly than muscles as we get older. Once you're comfortable, you can dial up that intensity, but do it slowly, do it carefully. I'm Dr. Sanjay Gupta, helping you live a better life.
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0: 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Today, Eric Balchunas and I speak with James Seifert and Charoon Francis of Bloomberg Intelligence about the upcoming SpaceX IPO. James, Charoon, welcome to Trillions.
1: Thanks for having me back. Happy to be here.
2: Thank you. Nice to be on.
0: Okay, James, why don't you set this up? First of all, we're talking mega cap. We're talking $2 trillion. There's some details that we still don't know at the time of the recording, like exactly when the IPO is going to happen. But we have seen the S-1 there that brought some new things to light. What did we learn from that we didn't know before?
1: I mean, the one thing we learned is we got an insight into the unlock schedule of the shares. Typically, when you IPO, there's like a quiet period where no shares of the insiders can be sold at the initial launch, and only the shares from the IPO can be sold. So we know that SpaceX is targeting around a $75 billion equity IPO. But we also know they're going to unlock shares pretty early for a certain subset of the holders. And there's all these targets and dates that they're going to hit by, and they're going to unlock a huge chunk of this, you know, subset of the shares, which we think is 50%, potentially up to 80% of the total shares of SpaceX will be unleashed by day 180. Or like 6 months after the IPO, whenever that happens. The remaining is like core inside holders like Musk himself and other people. They can't sell anything until a full year after the IPO.
0: So what does this mean for a retail investor who has mostly been on the outside looking in, unless

0: Welcome to the Odd Lots podcast on Bloomberg Radio. I'm Joe Weisenthal.
1: And I'm Tracy Alloway.
0: Today you are listening to our conversation with Ian Dunning, head of AI at Hudson River Trading. We are talking about what a trading firm is actually doing with all those GPUs.
1: Joe, this is your dream, right? Yeah. You finally get to do a two-part episode.
0: This is the thing I always think about, which is that after every episode we do, I'm like, oh, there's a question I wish I had asked. So we had Ian on sometime last year.
1: So the last round was easy. This one will be tougher.
2: That's what I'm a little worried about.
0: Well, I was going to start first, before we, you know, talk about what you do, et cetera. So here's the question I wish I had asked last time. So Hudson River Trading Shop, you're involved in the AI stuff. Could you theoretically do what Highflyer did and launch an LLM with the tech stack that you have and launch a DeepSeek competitor?
2: I think so. I think we're good at training models. We have a lot of compute, and people are good at doing the cycle of research, which is required to catch up to the sort of frontier. However, I guess reaching the frontier is clearly a very daunting task. So maybe it's with some effort DeepSeek, but beyond that, it's not a claim I'd be willing to make. It's a hugely capital-intensive task, clearly, and the scale.
0: But do people ever chat about that? It's like, we could do this.
2: Oh, we think about it. You know, I mean, I think perhaps we missed our moment to do so. There's so many open models now coming out from the U.S. as well as like China that there's like a huge array of them. It's kind of an interesting shift from that DeepSeek moment where it felt like it was the first bolt from the blue of like, here's a competitive open model. Now I see so many groups releasing them. I don't know what the future of open models is if they're all kind of a serious step back and the frontier is progressing so fast. I don't know how you keep up with that. But many people believe that it's possible. I'm not so sure I'm one of those people, though.
1: Okay, so speaking of things moving so fast, my first question is slightly different. I looked up your Twitter feed before you came on the show. Your last tweet before today was, and I quote, "Feel this every day, work. Sort of AI-induced delirium, but then again, various empirical measures are exponential looking, so feels best to assume we're hurtling towards some sort of endgame." So first of all, please convince us all live on stage that you are in fact not suffering from AI-induced delirium, but secondly, like, what is the endgame that you speak of here?
2: God, now I sound like a San Francisco person. I don't know.
0: You do, yeah.
2: I've been doing AI stuff since around 2016, and that started at DeepMind, and it was a bit of a culture shock for me because there are true believers then, and I was most certainly not a true believer. And I resisted it, and I was kind of a natural skeptic for a long time. But certain empirical measures of the pace of progress in the outside world, and I also look at our own business, which looks somewhat exponentially, the amount of compute I'll have next year versus this year, and the amount of compute I have this year versus last year, looks kind of exponentially. And we're doing things today that I didn't really, I should have dreamt of. I wish I had that kind of visionary, say I'm a visionary and I can see the future and I'm building towards it. But no, I think I'm a pragmatic engineer archetype, and so it's been very incremental. And I'm like, wow. That happened in a year? What does this mean? It's some sort of technological convergence, everything going faster all the time?
0: Well, give us an
2: example. Delirium, probably, but,
0: Give us an example, then, because, obviously, those of us using just the regular models, obviously, the improvements in capabilities from one year to another are mind-blowing. But from the perspective of, like, okay, the application of AI within the trading context, what is something that you can do in 2026 that in, say, 2024, you would not have been able to anticipate?
2: I think it's one way to think of just like the amount of compute going into both training a model and running a model, and that it's the same technology working across every equity, every future, every crypto market, every option market across the world with a kind of unified approach. And this is something that we're doing, but even more interestingly, I would not claim that we are some unique people who are only the ones who have really made progress in AI and trading. I think many of our peers are also investing massively, and we're all doing it all at the same time. And what does that mean? Like, surely you can't just like keep getting better at predicting markets forever. There's got to be some sort of forcing function where, you know, your margins go to zero as you keep investing more in compute.
0: Well, what you're saying is you are just getting better and better at being able to predict where a market is going to go further and further out in the time frame.
2: Basically.
0: That's cool.
2: And we're not the only ones. So in the end, can there be some Highlander type thing? Like, what are we doing? And it's this is like my scale. And I guess the other thing I find interesting is, of course, the scale that everyone can see with the big labs and what they're doing of compute. And it's like, it looks awfully exponential to me. We just had another model released today from Anthropic, and the time spacing between them seems to be compressing. I don't know. I do sound delirious. I sound feverish, and that's why it's so hard.
0: Literally everyone in this room probably
2: Everyone must feel the fever to some extent,
1: I never understood the Highlander, there can only be one thing, because there are already two. They could coexist.
0: That's right.
1: Anyway, sorry, I'm just picking apart your analogy. You mentioned a new model release. When a new model gets released, like, what is the first thing you do at Hudson River Trading to evaluate it, and how do you actually compare them to the existing one?
2: Our primary use cases at Hudson River Trading are definitely kind of just, accelerating your own research. So that can be coding, but it can also be coming up with experiment ideas, monitoring experiments. We had a sort of a false start with AI, I would say, sometime last year with the Opus 4.0 models, especially from Anthropic, where a cursory examination made us feel like, well, this is the moment. We've crossed the dividing line, and we had a very feverish week where we felt the AGI, and we left feeling empty because we realized that it was not there and was not able to meaningfully augment human researchers. And then we had that same feeling again when Opus 4.5 came out, and suddenly it was like, oh, wait, no, this is actually what we thought it was going to be 6 months ago. So in the most recent model releases, the differences have been more subtle, but I think we have a much better sense of a ever-reducing set of errors they make. And so we're kind of looking for those sorts of mistakes. And we spent some time in the past couple of weeks trying to come up with objective measures to index them against humans in the act of quant research, ideating signals and things. You know, quant research used to be, as we talked about a little bit, like handcrafting indicators and things. Why not ask AI agents to do that and compare them against humans, like a little sort of battle? And they're like, I don't know, intern level AI, perhaps. The thing is, like, where do I think it'll be in a year? I would not want to make a bold claim, but it'll still be.
0: It'll be wild. So you think about investing in general, even within sort of like classical quant trading going back decades, there is often, it might be quant, but there's some intuition behind it, right? Cheap stocks tend to do better, and we don't actually totally have agreement why they did for a while, but people aren't necessarily surprised by that fact, right? Are we at the point where it's like, why even bother coming up with a human intuitive story? You just skip the part of giving an explanation that sounds logical to a person, and it's just basically pure, like, rigorous backtesting. And then it's like, look, here is something that seems to work, and we've backtested it a million different ways, and it seems to work, and we don't even bother coming up with a story for why, but we're going to trade it.
2: I feel like we're in that world today. It's sort of post capitalism. When I see IPOs discussed for this coming summer at the valuations they are, I'm like, what is a fundamental? Like, what is anything? It feels like markets are just the cynical thing is everything is gambling, and so everything is some sort of like gambling market, including public markets.
0: But the joke is
2: it's buying and selling, and it's worth what it's worth, and it's detached, and more buyers and sellers, price go up, and models are excellent at like pulling that out of data.
0: But just like, let's say, you know, the classic example of like a back tested is like, oh, companies with the ticker symbol that starts with P, they do well on Tuesdays.
2: Yeah.
0: And it's like, well, look, the data says that, but this makes no sense. We're not going to trade that. Could it get to the point where it's like, look, ticker symbols that starts with P do well on Tuesdays, and we've run this a bunch of times, and it seems to work, so we're going to put money behind
1: it? Just do what the AI says.
0: Like, I'm sort of getting.
2: I feel like, yes, although it sounds crazy, it sounds like AI delirium when I say it, but I feel like there's some sense that could be true. But at some point, I can't predict. So at the very short time scale, people accept this already, right? Like, I can't tell you the price of, like, a stock in a minute, and no one would reasonably expect any human to do so, even if they had the order book and spent all the time in the world staring at it. But we accept that neural networks can do this. And then when does that logic break down? Why should it break down at some long time scale? If it's ingesting all the data and has everything and it can keep it all in a context in a way a human can't, why should I be able to understand it?
0: Yeah.
2: And that is a strange thought. A loss of control, it feels like a loss of control, but it's arguably, you know, people save us from math. Maybe humans are actually very bad at math.
0: Right.
2: So it's not surprising AI is much better than humans at these like math proofs. Humans probably would be pretty bad at markets where thousands of tradable instruments on like very long timescales. We just kind of accepted that we were some people were good at this.
0: Yeah.
2: Maybe that's a was a temporary state of affairs.
1: Well, we talked about this the last time you were on, the idea that the models themselves are not very interpretable, I guess you would say, but you're comfortable with that on a short trading time frame,
2: yes,
1: which is what you do. And then we started joking about magic models, and magic is a dangerous word to use on this podcast because people start thinking about magic boxes. But anyway, now that you've been doing this for another 6 months since we last spoke to you, do you feel like you have better insight into what the models are actually doing and why they're able to succeed on short time frames?
2: I do think there are diagnostics we've done where when we can see things that we can understand. It's like looking at some very, very complex thing, and you can look at one facet of it and be like, this is a facet I understand, and that gives you some confidence. But it might be illusory because it's a very, very complex object, and you can, if you're only taking slices through it and to understand aspects of it, we had this emergent phenomenon we saw where it felt like the model kind of understood meme stocks from first principles. Like quantum stocks and crypto stocks being kind of adjacent in stock space. And of course, from a fundamentals perspective, this has no, there's no meaning to it. But we looked at the model under a certain lens, and it clearly felt like they knew they were connected. And there were some other actual companies that I probably won't name because it feels like it's bad form. But, you know, Wall Street Bets favorites, I guess.
0: Yeah.
2: And they were near the cluster too. And this was like just one little window, but there were other slices we tried to take which just didn't make sense to us. But again, it's like, who am I to say?
0: The model says they're in that vicinity of hyperdimensional space.
2: The one thing for us, though, is that when we do have this magical model, it is in a lot of safety around it because we're doing this higher frequency trading. We're trading positions back and forth. There's a lot of risk checks that are fully automated and things. I don't know how you generalize this logic to long-term discretionary trading, where the idea of like risk checking and that kind of layer of defense around it, it's not so obvious to me how you apply that. We can apply very strict controls around this model because it's a well-posed problem. We're not taking giant idiosyncratic risks in like one name for months at a time. What's the risk management story around the AI if you just give up all control to just the magic prediction?
3: 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We are talking about AI delirium and using AI to actually trade and make markets. To hear the full conversation, subscribe to Odd Lots wherever you get your podcasts. I'm Tracy Alloway.
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19: Making sure your kids get enough sleep. It's one of the most important things you can do for them as a parent, and yet it's often overlooked. Not only does sleep in the early years set the stage for mental and physical health, it also creates the foundation for how one sleeps later in life. That's according to the National Sleep Foundation. Now, that organization recommends 14 to 17 hours a night for newborns, 12 to 15 for infants, 11 to 14 for toddlers, 10 to 13 for preschoolers, and 9 to 11 for school-aged children. When it's age appropriate, start by talking to your kids about why sleep is important. It helps their body grow, helps their brains learn, helps their mood stay steady. Don't underestimate the importance of a routine. You can even narrate what you're doing step by step to help them along the way. I'm Dr. Sanjay Gupta, helping you live a better life.
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4: 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I'm Joe Weisenthal.
3: And I'm Tracy Alloway.
4: Today's episode is looking at the incredible things that AI can do in the trading environment. We are speaking with Ian Dunning, head of AI at Hudson River Trading. So you said something on the last time we interviewed you, which is very important. First of all, I feel like in the quote AI trade unquote, people are obsessed with like, what's the bottleneck now, right? And because whatever the bottleneck is, you probably sell it for a lot more money. You said on the last time we talked to you, the chips themselves were not actually a major constraint for you, and that it was more like citing the chips and the powering the chips, the access to electricity. Yeah. Talk about that. What is the state right now? Let's say like I assemble I poach a bunch of people from Hudson River Trading.
2: Yeah.
4: I get a bunch of GPUs. Is it then not trivial to find a place to plug those in?
2: It's definitely hard to find sites and at short lead times. If I went to the market and said, I want, 6,000 Blackwell GPUs in a box somewhere in North America for delivery in Q4, I'm not sure such an offering exists at any reasonable price. Like maybe someone will give up a lease and I could snag it. But I think if I went to the market and tried to get a quote.
4: Wait, just to be clear, the chips are available, but not the capacity.
2: I think if I had power, I could get the chips, okay. Blackwell chips for delivery this year, but I do not think I could get the whole solution. And then if you go into 2027 for the next generation of GPUs, the Rubin GPUs, they, at least for the first like stretch are going to be very much sold out. And so I think that's like a, maybe you actually have on a 2027 delivery, you have more luck finding a data center shell by then, but you need to be in queue now for those GPUs if you want them early. So those things are in demand. I'll say that for sure. And one of my greatest failures has been, part of my skepticism has been predicting how many GPUs we would need in a long enough horizon. And it's punishing because you're constantly playing catch up. And one of our competitors put out a podcast this weekend, and they mentioned something along the lines of the fact they had one data center, and it was the data center, and that was their data center. And then as they're hungry and hungry for more compute, they had to go out and find it wherever they could. And I would say we are in exactly the same boat. You just can't be picky. It's like, you've got like a megawatt there, I'll take it. And it could be, not in terms that are super favorable to you, because...
3: Well, say more about that. How are you actually going out and sourcing this stuff? Because as you say, it seems to be exceptionally competitive. And at the same time, don't you guys have an insane data center in like Norway or something?
2: And it's not enough. Yeah, and it's not enough. Yes, we go to the NeoClouds, the hyperscalers, everyone, and it's a constant dialogue. And they're all in competition with each other, but... In some sense, there must be some much bigger, shadowy competition going on behind the scenes behind these neoclouds, because they are all looking for space and power. And I don't know if that's the true scarce resource and they have a kind of intermediary layer over it. I don't know what their process is like for sourcing it. But they have come to us and said, this lease opened up. Can you please get back to us by the end of the day? And
0: wow.
2: For commitments on a long-term contract. And our contracts are long-term. This is not spot compute. This is like 8,000 GPUs for 3 years, 4 years, 5 years. Payment, do you want to pay half up front? Do you want to pay some per year? A lot of different commercial terms, credit risk on both sides. It's complicated stuff.
0: Tell us more about the counterparty risk. So it's like you come and you say you want capacity and some data center. I'm Ian from Hudson River Trading.
2: Who? Yeah.
0: This is the kind of thing. Yeah. Like, in this crowd, a lot of people know what Hudson River Trading is, but maybe in San Francisco or whatever, that's not a household name,
2: no.
0: Et cetera. They want to know for sure that you're going to be good, you're going to like pay your bills, et cetera. How do you establish to the data center that you are going to be a reliable, I guess, tenant?
2: Yeah, it's definitely been a dance. It's getting better at this point. I think we've entered enough deals with enough people that I think we have that, but... We've had everything from people being like, oh, you've issued bonds, what's the rating on those? To not wanting us to sell too much of one site, because if we take all their power rights and then go bust, they might have a long lead time where they can't get another tenant and fill that. And so there's a kind of two-party problem to this, where it's like they want customers, but there's presumably a lot of customers, but maybe not as many customers are willing to do the big size and pay more up front. But, we're looking at their CDSs on some of these ones and thinking about how that affects our, maybe we should pay you $3.50 an hour and take out a CDS for 10 cents per hour equivalent of insurance on your heavy leveraged NeoCloud. Wow. You're having a disruption. No names. Yeah. But, I think there's reason to be cagey on both sides, because this is all come from nothing like a year ago. We weren't there asking for it, and they didn't exist to sell it. And so the only rock is NVIDIA, I guess, an extremely well-capitalized entity who is not going anywhere and is making a lot of GPUs, and we have a very positive relationship with them, and I think that is also a material factor.
3: How much optionality do you actually have on GPUs now? Like, if you say you want to prioritize latency or throughput, like, can you get the chips that you need to specify on one of those things, or like, do you just take what you can get?
2: Or build your own.
3: Say more.
2: You can, well, many people, I guess, now are working on building their own chips for inference, which is a strictly simpler technological problem. And ourselves and many of our peer trading firms have hardware teams to tackle this. And you can outsource parts of that process, so it's not as daunting as it seems. But it's definitely an active area of investigation for us. And now clearly everyone, because I feel like everyone's talking about their partnership with Broadcom or something like this. And if someone says partnering with Broadcom, it's like they're making an inference chip.
0: So that's interesting, right? Because you hear about like Amazon, like they've got Trainium, right?
2: Trainium, yeah.
0: Google, TPUs, et cetera. So we could be in a world in which we hear of like a Hudson River Trading branded chip one.
2: I don't think we'll sell it, but yeah.
0: Okay, but, like that's
2: but yes, you're right. That is definitely the right model. And on the other hand, Jensen never sleeps. And Jensen purchased Grok, and they've got their new product lineup from the Grok acquisition, which is a very compelling product as well. And there are other startups, Etched comes to mind. So The inference space is a smaller design space. It's not clear that in-house solutions will be a necessary thing in the future if there's like enough people competing. But on the training side, I mean, what a moat. Like, there's,
0: it's just NVIDIA.
2: It's just, and I suppose Google, but you know, if you're using TPUs, you're also kind of entering a very close relationship with Google, some feeling of vendor lock-in. It's it's a complicated thing if you go down that path, but if you're compute hungry like the Neo Labs, I mean, the Duke Labs, you'll take what you can get. I think Anthropic takes TPUs, Trainiums, and GPUs, you know? They need them all.
0: So maybe we'll create a little bit of controversy here, because later on in a little bit, we're going to be speaking with Carmen Lee, the CEO of Compute Exchange, which is this, you know, one of the multiple entities are trying to build financial markets for compute capacity, right? Trade it like oil. So it's like compute futures and stuff that's right now. Could you see a use for that? A financial instrument that's like on some liquid tradable exchange for H100 or whatever, some benchmark of how much it costs to run these chips. Could you see that being a useful instrument for you at some point?
2: It's plausible, and it probably relates back to my previously stated failure to plan correctly for the future. If in some sense I could lock in a price for some future date for delivery or something of compute, something that is connected to the price of compute in the long-term future, I think there could be value to that. We could basically hedge our risk that we wait too long to put the order in and the price goes up. I mean, in 2026, the price of memory has gone up so much that we do have concrete specific things. I wish I put that order in a month earlier. So it's a real thing. Do I believe that there would be a good market with less liquidity for long-dated compute futures? That, I guess, remains to be seen. I don't know what I would do with a short-dated compute future. I do think defining what compute is pretty hard, and I have no idea what physical delivery would be, if that is indeed of interest, because, you know, because of the long-term contracts and because of how much work goes into every site.
0: Yeah.
2: Like, when we connect to a NeoCloud site, we're thinking about how to connect it back to our other sites. Everyone's got a different networking system, the file system, like, you know, basically the GPUs, which was all the focus, but there's also like, you know, how is data stored at that site? Or is it stored at that site at all? Is there an adjacent site that all the hard drives are in? And they're all idiosyncratic, and I can't do anything of 128 GPUs. I need thousands of GPUs or bust. That's like my lot size. And so it's very hard to see how you could kind of break that down into useful units, but maybe it's just a spot thing, and if it's long dated, I don't know. It could be.
0: We'll learn more at 7:40.
2: We'll learn more.
3: I did get a preview, and it is pretty cool. Like the actual program where you can select like the type of compute you need from a specific data center that has like literally, I think, dozens, if not maybe hundreds, of parameters at the moment. So maybe we can get a demonstration from Carmen. What is your token spend at the moment? Is it bigger than Joe's? I hope so.
2: What is my average? I think it's on the order of $100, $200 a day.
3: Per employee.
2: That's sort of on my team. I feel like that's kind of what I've been seeing lately. And some people are more in the 1,000 a day range. Wow. Burst, bit bursty for that.
3: Wait, do you like those people? Because they're supposedly more productive, or are you telling them to rein it in?
2: Definitely not trying to encourage that. I mean, some people go through surges of experimentation / AI delirium, which is understandable. And I think we are always trying to understand if the people who are using more, like, are they doing it for something that you haven't figured out yet? That's a pretty profound new expense to have. It's not at the level that concerns us. Well, it didn't exist at all as an expense type, so that's kind of interesting to think about.
0: Well, I'm curious, like, you know, for the consumer models, they talk about how sycophantic they are. Does that happen? It's like, yes, Ian, you're close. This is really smart. You're close to cracking the code of the market. Keep pursuing this.
3: One more token, bro.
0: This idea is doing, or as Claude likes to say, this is doing some real work here in this argument.
2: It's really good.
0: Do you get that in the engineering context?
2: I think we do, and it's interesting. We just started a new internship for the summer, and in previous internships, we noticed that, you know, it's quite daunting coming into this quant trading context. You know, you have there's not much to like read a book, can't read a textbook about it that's useful. So people ask AI, and you know, it always mentions some things of like an unusual frequency that maybe an expert in that field wouldn't, like, focuses on some things. And we noticed in our like winter internship program a lot of sort of very technical quant finance research terms being mentioned a lot by the interns that no full-timer used. And it's like the original seed of the mind virus was AI. So there's a little stuff like that, but our token spending is going to go up. I mean, that's almost guaranteed. And yeah, we're getting value out of it. Maybe not 2x productivity, but I talked to someone who said their team is 50% more productive. That's pretty good. I mean, you'd happily pay $100 a day for that. I just don't understand how people who are token poor could keep up with someone who's token rich. And that's, again, goes to the acceleration feeling. You could make an argument for why it could be a real effect instead of more winner-take-all contexts where speed of improvement is like the key thing. There's a story there, I think. Or delirium.
0: All right, Ian Dunning, we could talk for like 2 more hours.
2: Oh, thanks easily, for having
0: but
2: me.
0: Thank you so much for joining us at Odd Lots Live.
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19: A colleague of mine was telling me the other day about how their Instagram feed is filled with videos, most of them kind of funny, about how grandparents and friends tend to bulldoze new parents out of the way to get to see their baby. As a dad of 3 daughters, I know how life really does become all about them the moment those kids are born. But I also know parents are still people, too, who need their own attention beyond being mom or dad. And moms, in particular in those early years, can feel especially invisible in the eyes of other people. So what can you do to stop contributing to what is known as maternal invisibility? Women we spoke to said these two things were the most helpful. When people stopped to ask how they could best support them, number one, or when they took the initiative to handle certain tasks that obviously needed to be done. I'm Dr. Sanjay Gupta, helping you live a better life.
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30: Look, $7 billion in equity financing, and you try to back that with $39 billion in orders. Most of those orders are coming in fiscal 2027, which starts in July. And the way I'm factoring it in is like 30, let's just say 30 billion of that comes in the second half of this year.
31: Specifically, orders for what?
30: AI servers.
31: Okay.
30: Right. And these deals are really, really expensive. So if you think about it from this standpoint, a typical AI server deal can range anywhere between $1 billion to $5 billion each. So we're talking about a handful of deals that they're trying to fulfill. And look, they only had $1 billion in gross cash, and they really needed the cash to buy the GPUs to fill those orders.
29: So I go to the FA screen for Super Microcomputer, and I'm looking at kind of their growth rates and profit margin. I'm surprised to see a profit margin on the net income line of kind of like 4 or 5%. That's not the I'm usually seeing a lot fatter margins for tech companies. Talk to us about just kind of the business here.
30: Hardware margins are pretty awful. And AI server margins are probably one of the worst in the industry, primarily because you're selling in large scale and you have very little control in terms of the GPU pricing.
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2: 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Today, Stacey Vanek Smith and I talk to Lucas Shaw about summer movies.
3: This is a really extraordinary summer for movies. So we sent our producer, Jasmine GT Green, out into the wilds of New York, into Central Park, to ask people about whether they are going to the movies and which movies they're going to.
4: What summer movies are y'all watching or you're really interested in checking out?
5: We saw The Mandalorian and Grogu, which we really enjoyed, and also want to see Spider-Man.
6: Is The Odyssey coming out this summer? I definitely want to see The Odyssey.
7: I'm really excited to see The Odyssey.
8: Obsession. We've been just down the rabbit hole of theories and things like that, what people think, how people interpret it. And then the Backrooms movie is one we're dying to see.
4: It seems like this summer, like, everyone is going back to the movies and people are really excited about a lot of big films. Have you been, like, big movie watchers?
9: I started going to the theater again last year, right? It's almost like enough time passed after COVID that I got more excited to go out of the house to see movies starting around last year.
5: I love going to movies and I always have, so more movies, better.
10: Going to the movies has just gotten really expensive. So I'm just, like, put off of going, like, when movies come out and stuff to the theaters because it's so expensive and then you pay $20 for, like, snacks. It's just, like, yeah, like, I'll wait for it to come up on, like, Prime.
2: So we heard two movies there that I just wanted to call out, Backrooms and Obsession, both new horror movies, Backrooms directed by Cain Parson, Obsession directed by Curry Barker.
3: Both very young. First time
2: directors. Both very young, both coming out of kind of the YouTube world, and probably most importantly, both massive hits. These two movies have earned $266 million combined, despite having very, very inexpensive budgets and kind of growing out of, you know, like lo-fi YouTube work.
3: Here to discuss these movies and the summer movie season and also some theater etiquette, we have the great Lucas Shaw, who covers media and entertainment here at Bloomberg. He is also a self-proclaimed party pooper.
2: Lucas, hello.
11: Good to see you both.
2: What is the part? You're a party pooper? What are you talking about?
11: You're familiar with the Bloomberg Message 9.
2: Oh, yes.
11: Bio on a message. I, years and years ago, because I never understood why one needed to have that, years and years ago, just named a professional party pooper. And people seemed to like it, so I also applied it on LinkedIn.
3: Have people reached out to you on LinkedIn asking you to destroy a party?
11: They have not asked me to destroy a party, but people have referenced it somewhat often in LinkedIn messages, offline, which is always weird.
2: Well, I'm happy to be part of that tradition. Lucas also writes a Screen Time newsletter for Bloomberg, which you should subscribe to. Lucas, just to start, like, these two horror movies, Obsession and Backrooms, do you have any sense of why they've sort of been the hit that they are? And like, how unexpected was this?
11: Well, horror is a genre that has worked for, you know, decades. And I think especially in the last couple decades, as Hollywood has become kind of obsessed with the big blockbusters, and I think become even more risk averse because it's gotten more and more corporate. Horror is the one genre other than sort of the big family animation, big action, superhero type movies that studios will consistently make because people will show up to the theater to watch them, right? So having these breakout horror movies is, like, not altogether shocking. The YouTube origin story of it all, a little more surprising. I mean, we've seen examples of it. I think what is really tripping people up is that they're both happening at the same time, right? Like, what surprised people with Obsession was not so

0: much how it started, but that its grosses went up in weekend two and weekend three, which is very unusual for a movie. And what surprised people with Backrooms, I think, was just how big it was. You know, it opened north of $80 million. To put that in perspective, it was released by A24. A24, I don't think it ever had a movie cross 30 its opening weekend. Mm-hmm. So it more than doubled the biggest opening A24 had ever had. So it's one of those things where it's a lot of trends that have been happening. Horror movies, YouTube to Hollywood, A24, like all that. But you had sort of them all piling on one another at the same time. And it happened at the same time that a Star Wars movie was kind of a disaster. Mm-hmm. And so it sort of reinforced this perception that youth tastes have changed and that Hollywood must heed and take notice. And I think there's definitely some truth to it. And then obviously some kind of overreaction extrapolation.
1: I mean, what I found exciting about this was kind of what you touched on, which is that, you know, for a long time, it has started to seem like as fewer and fewer movies get made, that it seems like, you know, the big franchises, the sequels, so many sequels, and this kind of like mindless recreation of, you know, stories was kind of taking over the industry. And then this summer you have two pretty unknown directors. I mean, in the case of Backrooms, it was a series of YouTube videos this young man had been making for years, but it seems kind of exciting, like this new kind of creative possibility, and that maybe the movies haven't become totally corporate.
0: So we're going to get to the end of summer, end of the year, and the biggest movies, for the most part, are still going to be sequels and remakes and the like, right? You know, the highest grossing movie of the year so far is Super Mario Brothers Galaxy Movie, which is a sequel to a movie based on a video game. I think most people assume that the highest grossing movies of summer will either be Toy Story 5, which, as the number suggests, is a sequel, or Spider-Man. I forget what the, you know, the addendum is to this one, but we're up to like 9 Spider-Man movies at this point.
1: Or The Odyssey, maybe.
0: Or maybe The Odyssey, which...
2: Well, that is some old IP, The Odyssey.
0: Well, that's the thing is, people like... There's like this new trend where people don't call movies based on... People like to call movies based on books original, and it's like, no. Like, the book is the source material.
1: Homer begs to differ.
0: What the movies had missed, I think, the last few years coming out of COVID, where the grosses were down, was sort of like the middle class. The numbers didn't always bear this out. I tried to like crunch it, and I couldn't quite figure out why the movies were down. It just felt like it was down across the board. But it felt like you either had really, really big movies or nothing else. And this year we've had movies like Michael, Devil Wears Prada 2, now these horror movies, Project Hail Mary, like a solid class of movie that are blockbusters that are not billion-dollar movies like Super Mario Brothers or Toy Story, but are making anywhere from 200 to 600, or Michael's probably going to get to 8 or 9, so that's maybe a weird example, but that are, some of which are original, and, you know, what the IP people are interested in change a little bit, right? Video game adaptations didn't work until the last few years when finally they did. And maybe it's that the movies were better, or maybe it's that Hollywood got that enough people had grown up with video games that they wanted them. Backrooms is IP, right? It is a YouTube series that someone adapted. So to your initial question, I do think that there are different types of stories breaking out. Some of them are original, some of them are IP, and it's exciting just that people want to go to the movies at all.
2: Yeah, is it this sense of more sort of mid-sized movies? Is that what's ultimately like helping the box office numbers? I mean, because the box office numbers, you've alluded to this, they've been really good.
0: The best since 2019, which was the biggest year ever, really. I mean, if you're adjusting for inflation and all that stuff, it gets more complicated. But the numbers have been consistently down since the pandemic. Obviously, 2020 and 21 were basically a wash because theaters were closed for part of it, and there weren't a lot of movies, and production had been disrupted. And then we had strikes, and there were a lot of reasons why people thought last year was going to be the year the movie business was back. This is the year where we're sort of the closest to what it had been pre-pandemic. And there's hope that it will sustain throughout the year. This weekend we have Scary Movie, whatever it is, I think 7,
2: oh, that
0: people are actually expecting to do really well. There's a Toy Story movie later this month, and you just it feels like every weekend there is something big.
2: So one of the things that's come up amid this this sense that theaters are back, that the movie business is back, the box office is back, is sort of indications that behavior is changing. You know, a lot of people did not go to the movies for a few years during COVID, and this came up in the tape you just heard. Let's just play a little bit more.
3: I've just been noticing people have been taking their phones out a lot more in the theater. Is that something that y'all have been noticing too, or are you phone users?
4: I will take my phone out to take a picture of the title and then put it away.
5: Definitely put it away and don't look at it.
6: I'm really upset like when people beside me or something are like max brightness phone use.
7: No, I do not take my phone out in the theater. I've noticed though that people are engaging more, like clapping or laughing or like I watch the drama and people are all like gasping.
8: Have you ever confronted them?
6: No, but I'll just like give them a bad glance or like a evil look or something. So
8: it's like, why are you doing this now?
9: When you're seeing like especially like a scary movie and there's like a group of like 13-year-old teenage boys like talking and laughing and like throwing popcorn at people like from the seats, it just kind of takes you out of the film and you're more like, where are your parents?
10: Please. I want to watch the movie.
2: Lucas, have you been hearing about this phone thing? I mean, it sounds like the new etiquette is like, it's okay to scroll. You just got to keep the brightness really low. Is that kind of your understanding of the, no. of where the norms are today?
0: The honest answer is I don't know. I do feel like what people, you know, there's been a little bit of research recently to suggest that young people are once again interested in going to the movie theater. I have not stress tested the research enough to feel confident one way or the other. I would say that, you know, one of the strengths underpinning what we often call the experience economy, which is going to concerts and sporting events and anything kind of out of the house is, okay, kids in particular spend so much time on their devices. They do, you know, these moments that can make them gather IRL are important. Now, granted, if anyone's ever been to something like Coachella, they are there, you know, at something in person, but they're still using their phone to, you know, tape all the time. But movie theaters would seem to have an opportunity to create, pitch themselves as opportunities for friends to gather, right? As long as studios make the right movies and theaters create experiences that kids actually want to be at.
1: I thought maybe we're at a moment with our phones because also, you know, Rosamund Pike, the actress, she's performing a play in the West End in London. She was giving this very impassioned speech in her play and she looked over and someone was deep in their phone sending a text. And so she has called this out and it's caused this kind of conversation about people taking out their phones too much in the like live theater. Do you think this is something that we'll have a reckoning or is this just...
0: I feel like that's taboo in live theater. I don't know. I mean, I don't go to
2: more taboo than in movies for sure.
0: Yeah, I certainly go to a few every year and it's pretty rare to see someone just going on the phone all the time. Or certainly not having the phone out taking photos.
2: I have seen... Stacey, I wasn't following this. Did she break the fourth wall during the show to like tell this guy to turn his...
1: No, she okay. did not. I think she was like a pro and like did her thing, but I guess she called it crushing.
2: Lucas Shaw, thank you so much for being here.
0: Thanks, guys.
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0: Bringing you up-to-the-minute space news whenever and wherever it happens. I'm Ed Ludlow at NASA's Kennedy Space Center in Florida, and this is Bloomberg.
3: In case you missed it, I'm Bloomberg Surveillance.
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5: 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We were cheap and mean. 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
7: The problem for the last 20 years in the States is there's really been no low-cost carriers anymore. If you had a real low-fare carrier here in the States, as Ryanair is in the US, there would still be very strong demand.
3: Don't miss Bloomberg Surveillance live every weekday. Welcome back to Horizons Middle East and Africa. I'm Abir

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4: And then for Fraser's group, it's, you know, partly they've been turning slightly more premium or a bit more of a focus on premium. And it's also part of their kind of ongoing playbook that we've been seeing over the years. They've got quite a reputation of growing stakes in businesses, trying to buy out other retailers. There's frequent clashes. You've seen them clash recently, for example, with Boohoo quite a lot. And actually with Hugo Boss over the past year or so, there have been quite a few clashes. They're not convinced about, you know, some of their decisions. So, for example, last year they threatened to vote against a proposed dividend, arguing that cash should instead be invested for growth, for longer term growth. So they've already seen some clashes and now trying to take that full ownership. An interesting note from Bloomberg Intelligence saying it's not that obvious what Fraser's could do to make that recovery for Hugo Boss faster, and also saying on a kind of a separate point that it seems a bit opportunistic, and it's unlikely that shareholders will accept it given the small premium in terms of the offer price. Hugo Boss shares up as much as 7% in Germany. Fraser's actually falling in London. So we'll keep an eye if this happens. But as I say, it's quite a Mike Ashley kind of playbook to put pressure on brands to try and buy them up.
5: Yes, I'm sure the opportunistic is very much part of the brand, isn't it, for Mike Ashley and that. In terms of, style of business. But look, what about Wizz Air? We've been thinking a lot about oil prices today and how this is affecting, well, so many industries, but including airlines. What's been happening?
4: So Wizz Air, I mean, kind of again, just demonstrating that really, demonstrating how much the war, the rise in oil prices, the rise in fuel costs is upending the aviation sector. So if you look at their profits, they slumped down to 2.2 million euros. That's compared to 226 million euros a year earlier. So a massive slump there. Has to be said, though, it is better than expected. So they were expected to come in. Profits were expected to, well, it was expected to have a big loss, essentially. So they've missed that, but profits still slumped. So showing that impact, obviously, you know, as it's been said many times, fuel costs are higher fares as a result, bookings are, people are kind of holding off bookings, particularly in the peak summer season, and obviously no resolution yet in the Middle East. So there's no end in sight to, and there's kind of a lack of visibility. And that's what Wizz Air has been saying this morning, saying that because of that lack of visibility, they're not giving an outlook for the full year, the next full year coming. Despite, you know, that kind of bad news, that negativity, shares actually rose this morning. Focus being that they didn't make a loss. They made that profit, even if it was a small profit, particularly compared to last year. So focusing on that, analysts are saying also that there's signs of normalization in consumer confidence. They gave some solid revenue guidance for the first quarter of next year, despite not giving a full outlook. And the CEO was on Bloomberg TV this morning, kind of vowing to take advantage and push for growth in the market. So still lots of risks ahead, but some glimmers there that shares are reacting on.
6: Okay, and just briefly then on ASML, cutting back on jobs.
4: Yes, they are cutting back on jobs, but now fewer job cuts than planned before after negotiations with trade unions. So in January, they announced plans to cut about 1,700 jobs, which is about 4% of their overall staff. The new figure isn't exactly known, but they're saying it's going to be a lot less than 1,000. So shares reacting on the back of that into the green, leading tech gains across Europe.
5: Okay, Louise, lovely. Thank you so much. That is Bloomberg's breaking news editor, Louise Moon. With our Stock Movers reports, you can sign up, subscribe, listen to Stock Movers on Apple Podcasts, Spotify, or anywhere else you listen.
6: Just checking on some of the most read stories on the terminal. We're watching Oracle shares pre-market on Wall Street as well, down 7.8% this morning after the company reported quarterly capital expenses higher than estimates, raising investor concerns about profitability of the AI infrastructure business, part of a much bigger conversation and the volatility we've seen in AI shares over the past couple of days, Caroline, as well, but one to watch as we head towards the Wall Street trading session.
5: Yeah, absolutely. That's it from Bloomberg Daybreak Europe. Stephen Carroll and me, Caroline Hepke, here in London for our London audience. Bloomberg Brief with Bonnie Quinn's up next. For listeners in the US and elsewhere, Bloomberg Daybreak starts right now.
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9: With 1.2 remaining, Knicks take the lead.
10: The Knicks complete a historic comeback to move within one game of the NBA title. Highlights and reaction straight ahead.
11: A second day of strikes between the U.S. and Iran as President Trump pushes for a deal.
10: Oracle shares drop on higher CapEx.
11: And we are just hours away from pricing of the massive SpaceX IPO.
12: Congress has until tomorrow to extend the Foreign Intelligence Surveillance Act. Plus, the Texas teen found guilty of murdering a rival track athlete plans to appeal. I'm Michael Barr. More ahead.
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14: Good morning. I'm Nathan Hager.
11: And I'm Alexis Christophorus. And we have got a nice big rally underway for stock futures this morning. S&P futures up 0.8% or 59 points. Dow futures up about 340 points, a gain of 0.7%, while NASDAQ futures are up 1.25%, a gain there of 360 points. The Bloomberg Dollar Spot Index up 0.1%, 12.1177. Yields are lower this morning. The two-year, 4.12%. The 10-year, 4.53%. And oil is pulling back with Brent crude down about 1% at $92.27 a barrel, and West Texas Intermediate crude down now about 0.9% at $89.31 the barrel. Nathan?
14: Alexis, we're going to have more on the markets. We'll bring you the latest on Iran in a moment, but we want to begin this morning with a historic night in sports. The New York Knicks are now one win away from their first NBA championship in more than a half century after an improbable comeback win at Madison Square Garden. Bloomberg's John Stashower is here with more on the big win. John, what a night.
15: Yeah, Nathan, not sure what was more astonishing, the comeback or the game-winning basket. The comeback was historic. Second half, the Knicks trailed the Spurs by 29 points. They chipped away, got it down to 15 going to the fourth quarter, and Jalen Brunson put them ahead for the first time with a minute 22 to go, but then they fell back by one, had the ball with less than 6 seconds to go.
16: Brunson gets it, fires up a three. Shot no good. The tip, it's gone! It's gone! It's gone! With 1.2 remaining, Knicks take the lead. OG Anunoby, and it's 107-106.
15: That was the final. ABC had the call, so now the series is 3-1. Knicks heading to San Antonio for Game 5 Saturday. We'll have more on an incredible night at the Garden. Coming up in sports, John Stashower, Bloomberg Radio.
11: A miracle at MSG. Thanks a lot, John. And, of course, a star-studded crowd witnessed that big Knicks win, but there was not the usual Garden watch outside the arena. Bloomberg's John Parker joins us now with more. Good morning, John.
17: Good morning, Alexis. Well, inside the Garden, Knicks fever erupted among the A-list celebrities. Timothy Chalamet sounded like he was about to bounce off the rafters.
18: Come on, the Knicks, baby! Knicks in five, baby! Jalen Brunson, my God, baby!
17: Taylor Swift was there. She likes the Garden so much, she may get married there. She was seated courtside next to Ben Stiller. He's filming a Knicks documentary. As for the others, yada, yada, yada, Jerry Seinfeld, Larry David, Chris Rock, Tracy Morgan, Jimmy Fallon, you get the picture. Now, for the hoi polloi, just a few hours before the game, the watch party outside the Garden was canceled. Knicks owner James Dolan pointed the finger at Mayor Mamdani and Police Commissioner Tisch. The mayor blamed Dolan, saying the move broke the hearts across the city. In New York, I'm John Tucker, Bloomberg Radio.
14: Maybe a win heals all wounds. Thank you, John. Well, the Knicks aren't the only thing that's red hot right now. So's the weather in the Northeast. Bloomberg meteorologist Craig Allen has more on this heat wave. Craig.
19: It's going to push temperatures up to about 15 to 20 degrees above average for at least 3 days. That's a heat wave. And heat advisories are being issued for many areas, including the I-95 corridor. Places like Washington, Baltimore, Philly, Newark, New York City could see the mercury upwards of 90 to 95. And the humidity has rapidly increased as well, so the heat index will likely be in the triple digits. The heat advisory pushes up through the Connecticut River Valley. Even Boston should hit 90 today.
14: And Bloomberg meteorologist Craig Allen says this heat is going to last through the weekend.
11: All right, now let's get to the latest from the Middle East. The U.S. has carried out a second straight day of strikes on Iran. That's after President Trump accused the country of dragging out peace talks.
20: We're really close to a deal, but they keep tapping us along. They keep playing us for suckers because, you know what? They dealt with some very stupid presidents.
11: The president spoke with reporters in the Oval Office. Later, he told Fox News the U.S. will hit Iran again today if it doesn't sign a deal. We get the latest from Bloomberg Middle East correspondent Abir Abu Amar in Dubai.
21: To break the stalemate, we assume the U.S. hit targets in Iran today that ended overnight. Iran retaliated again by hitting the U.S. Fifth Fleet in Bahrain. Kuwait closed its airspace momentarily as a precautionary measure. And then Jordan reported 20 missiles or so in its airspace. So we're seeing this tit for tat happening quite a bit more than it has been over the past 2 months or since the April 8th ceasefire was achieved.
11: Meanwhile, Bloomberg's Abir Abu Amar reports Iran is claiming the Strait of Hormuz is completely closed, but U.S. Central Command is rebutting that, saying commercial ships continue to transit in and out. Some producers have managed to move oil through the strait through so-called dark transits with their lights and transponders turned off.
14: Alexis, President Trump's also weighing in on the economy after the latest consumer price index showed prices rose by 4.2% in May compared to last year, the most in more than 3 years.
20: I love the inflation. You know why? Because as soon as this war is over, you know, I can say it now, something you didn't know. Do you know we've been taking out millions of barrels of oil? Nobody knows it. You know who doesn't know about it? Iran until right now.
14: President Trump's latest comments are a departure from his earlier argument that the affordability issue is a hoax started by Democrats. And now Democrats are seizing on his remarks. House Minority Leader Hakeem Jeffries posted on X, quote, "We finally found something that Donald Trump loves as much as he loves himself."
11: And Nathan, staying in the nation's capital, Microsoft co-founder Bill Gates testified on Capitol Hill in a closed-door hearing about his ties to Jeffrey Epstein. Bloomberg's Amy Morris reports from Washington.
22: Gates told the House panel that he made an error in judgment by ever meeting with Jeffrey Epstein. The Microsoft co-founder said he was drawn in by Epstein's claims that he could help raise billions for global health initiatives. Most Democratic members on the panel described Gates as cooperative. Some described his behavior as a little combative. Republican Representative Tim Burchett of Tennessee says some of those questions were intense.
23: It's pretty clear to me, though, that Epstein was a friend collector. You know, he just liked to have people around him that were big deal and get his picture made with him and hang out with him. And I think that's how he reeled him in.
22: House Oversight Chair James Comer says he's planning to ask Attorney Alan Dershowitz to appear and that he wants Acting Attorney General Todd Blanche to come in next month. In Washington, Amy Morris, Bloomberg Radio.
14: All right, Amy, thanks. It's history in the making. We are just hours away from pricing for what will be the biggest IPO of all time. Let's get more now from Bloomberg Technology host Ed Ludlow.
24: SpaceX will raise $75 billion at a valuation of greater than $1.75 trillion. In a story that's been about pitching investors on the prospects of satellites around the Earth as data centers, orbital data center. That's the pitch the bankers have been making. That's the story that the market's buying into. It is oversubscribed. The institutional book is closed. Retail investors are clamoring to get a hold of it. And we get pricing late Thursday, trading on Friday in what will be the biggest IPO in history for SpaceX. Ed Ludlow, Bloomberg Radio.
11: All right, thanks, Ed. And new this morning involving two other companies set for huge IPOs. The Wall Street Journal is reporting OpenAI is considering drastically lowering the prices it charges users. It's in an effort to win customers from Anthropic. The paper says drastic price cuts could potentially erode the profit margins of both companies, which already lose billions because of the cost for computing resources needed for AI systems.
14: Well, this morning, Alexis, futures are higher following yesterday's sell-off on Wall Street. The Dow fell more than 900 50 points or 1.9%. But even harder hit was the NASDAQ. It fell 2%. This morning, futures are pointing to a recovery. Dow futures are up 0.2% right now. NASDAQ futures up 1.2%. And S&P futures are on the rise by 0.75%.
11: Well, Nathan, shares of Oracle not participating in this morning's turnaround. The stock is down about 7%. The company reported quarterly capital expenditures that were higher than estimates. Sarah Kunst is founder and managing director at Clio Capital.
0: This is a company that people got excited about for a while with AI, but the bloom has sort of been off the rose, and I'm not shocked to see people wanting to see real numbers, and then when they're not thrilled with the results, they're selling a bit.
11: Clio Capital, Sarah Kunst. Oracle expects to spend about $70 billion on net capital expenditures in the current fiscal year. 9 on Wall Street. Time for a look at some of the other stories making news in New York and around the world. For that, we're joined by Bloomberg's Michael Barr. Good morning, Michael.
1: Good morning, Alexis. Knicks fans are still giddy from last night's historic comeback, but there's other news to talk about. Congress has until tomorrow to approve an extension of the Foreign Intelligence Surveillance Act. It allows U.S. surveillance of foreigners. Some lawmakers are concerned about passing it, while Bill Pulte, who has no intelligence background, will be the acting director of National Intelligence. President Trump says he is considering permanent candidates. House Speaker Mike Johnson called on lawmakers to support a short-term extension of FISA.
2: He is in the process of interviewing the persons who would potentially be the next DNI. They're going to be highly qualified. All these potential nominees are.
1: The House will try to vote today. British Prime Minister Keir Starmer is reacting to protests that erupted in Belfast, Northern Ireland, after a stabbing which ignited anti-immigrant demonstrations. A Sudanese man was accused in a stabbing attack. Starmer addressed Parliament Wednesday.
3: The acts of violence and arson that followed are totally unjustified.
1: PM Starmer urged for people to remain calm. An appeal is in the works for the Collin County, Texas teen found guilty of murdering a rival track athlete from a neighboring school. 19-year-old Carmelo Anthony, who was 17 at the time, stabbed Austin Metcalf as the two got into an altercation during a track meet. Anthony claimed he stabbed the 11th grader in self-defense. Anthony was sentenced to 35 years in prison. Global news 24 hours a day and whenever you want it with Bloomberg News Now. I'm Michael Barr, and this is Bloomberg Alexis.
11: Thanks, Michael. 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For that, we bring in John Stashower. And John, a historic night at the Garden.
15: It was indeed, Alexis. The Knicks went into Game 4 of the NBA Finals, hoping for a better start in each of the first three games. San Antonio had grabbed a double-digit lead in the first quarter, and this time it was way worse. A nightmarish first quarter for the Knicks. They trailed by 1 point by 21. They shot just 29%, made only five baskets. First shot 65%. They built the lead up to 27 at halftime. They made 14 first-half three-pointers. The Knicks in the East Finals with Cleveland, Game 1, came back from 22 down, so they had done this before, and they mounted the historic comeback that ended with the epic OG Anunoby tip, and there was still some time remaining for the Spurs.
4: No timeouts left. They have to get it in. Harper lobs it inside. Castle hasn't lost it. That's it. It's over. The greatest comeback in NBA playoff history. The Knicks pull off a miracle comeback and lead it 3-1.
15: On ABC, Brunson and Anunoby led the way to the 107-106 Knicks win as Brunson scored 36 points. OG had 33. He was the hero at the end. He spoke on ABC.
25: Oh, we're resilient. You know, we never give up. You know, it's a game of runs. They went on a run early. We knew we were going to go on our old run, so we just stayed with it, kept pushing.
26: 29 points, though, when you're down 29, what were you guys saying to each other?
25: We stay with it, you know. It's a game of runs. We believe in ourselves. We've come back before. We're battle-tested. We're mentally, we're tough. We're a resilient group, so we just stay with it.
15: The series is 3-1. The Knicks have three chances to win one game, and that'll start with Game 5 in San Antonio on Saturday. Stanley Cup Final continues tonight. Vegas at Carolina, Game 5. Series tied at 2. The World Cup begins today with two games in Mexico. In Cleveland, the Yankees finished a sweep of the Guardians, 8-4. Jazz Chisholm and Trent Grisham Both had triples. Jazz drove in three runs. Grisham scored three. Another lopsided loss for the Mets. St. Louis won 9-2 at Citi Field. John Stashower, Bloomberg Sports. Alexis?
11: All right, thanks a lot, John. Stock futures on the rebound. NASDAQ futures up more than 1% or 327 points. Dow futures up 0.7%. S&P futures up about 0.8%. Oil is slipping with Brent crude at $92.55 a barrel and West Texas Intermediate now at $89.56 a barrel. Nathan?
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14: Good morning. I'm Nathan Hager. The U.S. and Iran have continued to trade attacks for a second day after the downing of an Apache helicopter this week. Defense Secretary Pete Hegseth says now Iran needs to move forward on diplomacy.
6: Iran has a chance to make a good deal, a great deal. To codify what they said they've been willing to do, and they haven't been willing to do it.
14: Defense Secretary Pete Hegseth spoke at CENTCOM headquarters in Tampa, Florida. Joining us this morning is Mark Champion, who covers the Middle East for Bloomberg Opinion. Mark, we've heard a number of figures in the Trump administration saying they want to exert maximum pressure on Iran to bring a deal forward. Is there a sense that these latest attacks will get Iran there? Good morning.
7: Morning. Well, there's very little evidence to suggest that it will. This is kind of a long process. These are kind of the most serious attacks that we've had during the ceasefire, but there have been an awful lot. It's clear that the oil markets think that this will just be another episode, and we'll be back to this sort of unstable equilibrium. Neither peace nor war with no deal, but total war. But it's very unstable. And that was the point when the Apache helicopter was shot down. The U.S. suddenly had to respond. And it's responded in a pretty, reasonably tough way. Now they're threatening to bomb much harder and essentially end the ceasefire if Iran doesn't sign a deal by Friday. That signature seems unlikely, but this is a very unpredictable kind of conflict.
14: To your point, the process, as you say, has been long, but with the president saying he'd like to see a deal signed by tomorrow, his patience is very short. Do you see a risk here of escalation, given all that?
7: There is a risk. He clearly does not want to return to full war. He's not, it really isn't clear what the U.S. would be able to achieve if it does. They've already run through a lot of stocks. There are costs to this. Iran does have ways of retaliating and inflicting pain, not just on the U.S., but on its allies in the Gulf and on the global economy. And this is the reason that we had the ceasefire in the first place. Nothing has changed there. It's just that the Iranians will not or have not been willing to bend to the terms that Trump thinks are necessary in order for him to walk away and say, I won.
14: Just 30 seconds left, Mark. Where do you see the status of back channel talks right now?
7: They're going on. The Qataris are just coming back from Tehran. They've been talking to the Iranians. The Pakistanis are still involved. They're talking to the Iranians and the Americans. They are going on. It's just a very difficult proposition. Essentially, the Iranians are saying, we want control of the Strait of Hormuz. We want money. And we want various guarantees, including for Lebanon. And the U.S. simply is on a different track in terms of the kinds of terms that it's looking for. And there essentially, is the problem. Trump keeps saying that we're close to a deal. We haven't been.
14: Thank you, Mark. As always, Bloomberg Opinion columnist Mark Champion with us this morning. Find his work on Bloomberg.com/opinion and OPIN Go on the Bloomberg Terminal. Alexis.
11: Nathan, repeating some of our top stories this morning. The Knicks roar back from a 29-point deficit to beat the Spurs in record fashion, 107-106 in Game 4 of the NBA Finals.
14: A record IPO is just hours away for SpaceX. Elon Musk's rocket company said to have more than four times the orders as shares available.
11: And Oracle shares falling after the cloud company reported higher CapEx than Wall Street expected.
14: And we have more on those stories coming up on Bloomberg Daybreak as we watch futures come back this morning, led by NASDAQ futures up 1.1%.
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11: Coming up on 522 on Wall Street, I'm Alexis Christophorus. 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Wealth management, capital markets, investment banking. Stock futures are rallying pre-market following a sell-off yesterday that sent the Dow tumbling nearly 1,000 points. S&P futures up 0.7%. Dow futures also up 0.7%. NASDAQ futures now up more than 1% or 310 points. Oracle down about 7% after the company reported quarterly capital expenses that were higher than estimates. Oil is lower. Brent crude $92.47 a barrel. WTI crude $89.55 the barrel. Bloomberg dollar spot index little change, 12.1168. And we have got Bitcoin up more than 1.5% at 62,740. At Wall Street, on Wall Street this morning, we're going to get the latest on inflation at the wholesale level for the month of May. And that's a Bloomberg Business Flash. Now with more on what's going on around the world, here's Michael Barr.
1: Thank you very much, Alexis. Oh my, the Knicks made a record comeback from 29 points down. New York is now on the brink of their first championship since 1973 by beating the Spurs 107-106 in Game 4 of the NBA Finals. finals, Game 5 Saturday in San Antonio. The U.S. has launched a second round of airstrikes on Iran. Meanwhile, Iran has fired back at Gulf Arab states after President Trump warned that Tehran would pay the price for stalled negotiations. President Trump told reporters that I love the inflation because they've been taking out millions of barrels of oil in the Iran war. Inflation spiked to its highest level in 3 years. Billionaire Bill Gates told a House panel that his meetings with Jeffrey Epstein were a grave error in judgment. The Microsoft founder says he is deeply sorry if his interactions with Epstein lent him credibility. In baseball, the Yankees and Orioles won, Mets, Nationals, and Red Sox lost. Soccer's World Cup has finally arrived. This year's tournament is hosted by the U.S., Canada, and Mexico. Mexico gets the World Cup started today when it hosts South Africa in Mexico City. Global news, 24 hours a day, and whenever you want it with Bloomberg News Now, I'm Michael Barr, and this is Bloomberg.
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14: 524 on Wall Street. I'm Nathan Hager with Alexis Christophorus, checking the front pages live this morning with Bloomberg's John Tucker on this Knicks win Thursday morning. Let's talk about why some banks are feeling like they're losing out on SpaceX. Tell us more about this, John. Good morning.
0: Yeah, good morning, Nathan. This is kind of like being told you don't have your regular courtside seats. We're talking about the IPO lineup. Several junior banks marketing shares in SpaceX's landmark listing are working for relatively small fees and also being relegated to roles that don't come with any credit at all. Some of the banks listed on lower lines in the SpaceX filing have been informed in recent weeks they've been appointed as co-managers. And just so we're all aware of this, this is actually the lowest rung of broker on an initial public offering. Oh, how humbling. the banks were notified, include SocGen and Mizuho Financial. Another example of SpaceX exerting its leverage on banks ahead of the $75 billion IPO was already negotiating to pay proportionally smaller IPO fees to the investment banks. It prices today, trades tomorrow, of course, and we're going to have extensive coverage.
11: That we
14: gonna.
11: will, across the platform.
14: Really have already. I mean, man, yeah. But yeah, it's going to continue for sure.
11: John, this next one, the Wall Street Journal is telling us about that drone boat maker who made that Iran helicopter crew rescue. It's pretty incredible.
0: Alexis, it was a boat ride for the history books. No sailor in sight. Tuesday, the Navy deployed a remotely piloted drone boat from defense company Saronic to rescue the crew of that Apache helicopter. They spent years working on developing this unmanned fleet as drones have rapidly emerged as a key military technology. Saronic joined Task Force 59, the Navy's first operational AI and drone unit, in March. The Operation Tuesday represents one of the first tests of the force's rescue capabilities in a live combat scenario. A former Navy SEAL co-founded Saronic out of concern about competition with China in terms of boat building.
14: All right, John, what's this about? Madison Square Garden fouling Knicks fans?
0: This is from our own Adam Mittner. Nobody expected the Knicks' first finals home games in a generation to be cheap. But this championship has pushed the limits of even New York excess. Before Monday's game, law firm and private equity giants split $1 million bid for a pair of courtside seats. Before Wednesday's match, at the cheap seats hovered around $5,000. While everyone gawks at those prices, MSG enjoys a tax break that has cost city taxpayers around $1 billion since 1984. And yeah, we're paying for that.
11: You better believe it. All right, John Tucker, thanks. Coming up, the latest on the Knicks come from behind for the record books, plus strikes and counterstrikes between the U.S. and Iran. That's going to be coming up in our 5:30 news. But first, a look at today's Bloomberg weather forecast right here on Bloomberg Daybreak.
2: Showers and thunderstorms cause more problems for travelers today. Indianapolis will see some delays this morning due to showers and thunderstorms. Temperatures in Indianapolis are going to be around 84. Showers and thunderstorms will be developing around the Chicago area later today. That will lead to delays. Temperatures in Chicago near 87. Late day storms may delay travelers heading to and from St. Louis. Temperatures in St. Louis today, 95. I'm Rob Carolin, Bloomberg Radio.
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11: On 5:30 on Wall Street. Good morning. I'm Alexis Christophorus.
14: And I'm Nathan Hager. We're nearly 4 hours away from the open of U.S. trading. Let's get you up to date on the news you need to know at this hour. The New York Knicks are one win away from their first NBA championship in more than half a century, but it did not come without drama. They staged a historic comeback to take Game 4 at the Garden, and Bloomberg's John Stashower is here with more. John.
4: Nathan, it was a game where the Knicks were dominated in the first half. They trailed San Antonio by 27 at the half, by 29 early third quarter, and they came all the way back. Took their first lead with a minute 22, and then they trailed again. The Spurs had the lead and the ball, but OG Anunoby blocked a San Antonio shot. That gave the Knicks possession, and there was much more from OG.
6: Pass toward the middle, caught by Castle, dropped by Castle, his shot is blocked by Hart, and the New York Knicks just pulled off the biggest comeback win in NBA Finals history. From down 29, they take a 3-1 series lead, stunning the Spurs, 107-106.
7: Soak it up, New York. This team continues to be and demonstrate that they are a team of destiny.
4: They won it on the OG tip-in with 1 second to go. Knicks radio had the call, so it's now 3-1 Knicks. Three chances for the Knicks to get the one more win and the championship. More coming up in sports. John Stashower, Bloomberg Radio.
11: All right, thanks, John. And, of course, a sold-out crowd. Plenty of celebrities enjoyed the big win. Bloomberg's John Tucker joins us now with that part of the Knicks story. John.
0: Okay, Alexis, so there are Knicks fans and there are celebrities. And at the intersection of those two, you found him in his usual courtside seat. I'll call him Knicks fan number one. You guessed it, Spike Lee.
15: A team of destiny. A team of destiny. We haven't won the rings since 1973.
19: Right.
15: 99, but this is amazing. And this is the thing. This is New York City. We don't quit.
19: No. Nope.
15: We do not quit.
0: He's waited a long time. Taylor Swift got so excited, she started waving a towel. Ben Stiller got the honor of sitting next to Tay-Tay. Timothy Chalamet was shouting, "Let's do it in five." Now, for the regular fandom showing up outside the Garden for the watch party, they were turned away. That was canceled. Knicks owner James Dolan blamed the mayor and the police commissioner for that move. They pointed the finger right back at him. In New York, I'm John Tucker, Bloomberg Radio.
14: All right, John, thank you. Now let's turn to the Middle East. The U.S. launched a second day of strikes against Iran after President Trump accused Tehran of dragging out peace talks. U.S. Central Command says it targeted surveillance systems, air defense sites, and communications networks. President Trump tells Fox News he could order more strikes today if Iran does not sign a deal. Defense Secretary Pete Hegseth agrees.
20: As President Trump said, they've been tap, tap, tapping. You can see when someone's trying to tap, tap, tap on a deal. Instead, they're going to have tap, tap, tap bombs dropping on key facilities in Iran from the United States of America.
14: Defense Secretary Pete Hegseth spoke at CENTCOM in Florida. Iran has retaliated against the latest strikes, firing on U.S. bases in Kuwait, Bahrain, and Jordan. And the Strait of Hormuz remains a flashpoint, as we hear from Bloomberg's Zabir Abu Omar in Dubai.
21: Some ships and tankers from Gulf countries, including the United Arab Emirates, including Qatar, have been slipping through with their LNG and crude shipments through the Strait of Hormuz. Our own reporting from our energy teams suggests that ships are not only blocking their transmitters, but actually going fully dark, shutting down their lights to go at nighttime.
14: Bloomberg's Zabir Abu Omar reports Iran's Revolutionary Guard Corps claims it hit two vessels trying to transit the strait this morning. The U.S. says commercial ships continue to move through.
11: And Nathan, we are just hours away from pricing for what will be the biggest IPO of all time. We get more on SpaceX from Bloomberg technology host Ed Ludlow.
22: People don't know what will happen. There is every legal, mechanical, and psychological chance that the price goes way up. You know, that they price it higher, that we're talking about a company in excess of $2 trillion, how it trades at the Friday, whenever that gets going, I have no idea. It's academic, isn't it? It doesn't matter. But right now, the state of play is so clear. This is a massively oversubscribed IPO, and people want to participate in it.
14: Bloomberg's Ed Ludlow. Ed, thanks. As for markets this morning, futures are higher after yesterday's tech-led sell-off on Wall Street. The Nasdaq fell 2%. This morning, Oracle shares are down nearly 7%. The company reported quarterly spending higher than estimates.
11: 533 on Wall Street. Let's bring in Michael Barr with more on what else is going on in New York and around the world. Michael.
1: Thank you very much, Alexis. Knicks fans are still buzzing about the biggest comeback win in NBA Finals history, but there is other news to talk about. The Foreign Intelligence Surveillance Act is set to lapse tomorrow. It allows agencies, including the CIA and the FBI, to collect communications from foreign targets overseas without a warrant. Last evening, the House of Representatives held floor debates on a short-term FISA extension. Republican Georgia Representative Austin Scott serves on the House Permanent Select Committee on Intelligence.
8: I would just ask that we abide by common sense and the rule that we first do no harm by taking down a valuable national security tool that the United States of America needs.
1: Representative Jamie Raskin of Maryland is the top Democrat on the House Judiciary Committee.
9: I believe there is a robust bipartisan majority in this House to support the needed reforms in making sure that we interpose the voice of a judge before the personal communications of American citizens are invaded by the government.
1: A vote is expected later this morning. Hot weather will settle over New York and the U.S. Northeast through the end of the week. Bloomberg meteorologist Craig Allen has the latest.
12: Sweltering temperatures, they're expanding north and east into the I-95 corridor now. Heat advisories are in effect from north of Washington, covering Philadelphia, the entire New York City tri-state region, and up to the west-southwest of Boston. And the heat begins today, and a heat index of 95 to 100 will be scorching cities, hosting FIFA World Cup matches right into the weekend. World Cup matches, they begin in New Jersey and Massachusetts on Saturday, in Philadelphia on Sunday, and this heat can cause rails to expand and overhead power lines to sag. That would be a major problem getting people to and from, slowing commuter and Amtrak trains throughout the region.
1: Bloomberg meteorologist Craig Allen. An appeal is in the works for the Collin County, Texas teen found guilty of murdering a rival track athlete from a neighboring school. 19-year-old Carmelo Anthony, who was 17 at the time, stabbed Austin Metcalf as the two got into an altercation during a track meet. Anthony claimed he stabbed the 11th grader in self-defense, but the jury did not believe him. Soon after the guilty verdict, Anthony was sentenced to 35 years in prison. Global news 24 hours a day and whenever you want it with Bloomberg News Now. I'm Michael Barr, and this is Bloomberg, Alexis.
11: All right, thanks, Michael. We have got stock futures rallying right now. S&P futures up about 56 points, and oil is lower with WTI crude at $89.57 a barrel.
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29: Have you ever noticed that you mostly breathe through one nostril at a time? Even when you're not sick, even when your allergies aren't bothering you. The body actually switches the dominant nostril as frequently as every 2 hours while we're awake. That's according to Adam Taylor, an anatomy professor at Lancaster University in the UK. This alternating cycle is automatic. It's regulated subconsciously by the hypothalamus in the brain, he said. Your body does this to give each nostril a chance to rest and repair, so they don't get too dried out, which could make it easier for pathogens and inflammation to cause damage. Now, Taylor also said, studies suggest the left nostril may be more dominant, and when the right nostril is dominant, the body is in a more alert or even stressed state. Who knew? Pretty fascinating stuff. I'm Dr. Sanjay Gupta, helping you live a better life.
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11: 5:40 on Wall Street. I'm Alexis Christophorus from the Bloomberg Interactive Brokers Studio. And taking a look at stock futures, they are rallying big this morning after a sell-off yesterday that saw the Dow Jones Industrial Average fall nearly 1,000 points. S&P futures are up 56 points now, or a gain of about 0.8%. Dow futures up 0.75%, or 378 points. And we've got NASDAQ 100 futures up more than 1%, or 330 points. Bloomberg Dollar Spot Index little changed at 12.1165. We have got spot gold coming back down to earth now at 40.89 the ounce. Yields are lower with the 2-year at 4.12%, 10-year at 4.53%. Bitcoin up nearly 2% at 62,850. And Brent crude now at 92.59 a barrel, down about 0.5%. WTI crude is down 0.3% at 89.71 the barrel. And that is your Bloomberg Business Flash. Now with more on what's going on around the world, here's Michael Barr. Good morning, Michael.
1: Good morning, Alexis. I like big comebacks, and I cannot lie. The Knicks made a record comeback, 29 points down. New York now on the brink of winning it all by beating the Spurs 107-106 in Game 4 of the NBA Finals. Game 5 is Saturday in San Antonio. The U.S. military launched strikes against multiple targets in Iran for the second straight day. It comes after President Trump accused the country of dragging out talks on an interim peace deal. Damaging storms are sweeping through the Midwest, disrupting flights at Chicago airports. Meanwhile, much of the Northeast is under heat warnings today and tomorrow. In baseball, the Yankees and Orioles won. The Mets, Nationals, and Red Sox lost. Soccer's World Cup is finally started. Mexico gets the World Cup started today when it hosts South Africa in Mexico City. Global news, 24 hours a day. And whenever you want it with Bloomberg News Now. I'm Michael Barr, and this is Bloomberg Nathan. question.
14: Thank you, Sir Nix-a-Lot. It's 542 on Wall Street. This is Bloomberg Daybreak. I'm Nathan Hager alongside Alexis Christophorus. Feels like a win on this Thursday morning, and feels like a win if you're long this market, at least this morning. Joining us now is Tracy McMillian, head of global asset allocation strategy at Wells Fargo Investment Institute. As we watch the bouncing ball that this market seems to be, it's almost dribbling. Tracy, good morning. We're seeing a comeback in the futures this morning after another day of deep losses. Is this just where we are right now, this kind of volatility in the market? Good morning.
0: Good morning, Nathan. Yes, we think so. You know, this is pretty typical of this market. It, you know, it may sell off 3 or 4%, but then the buyers come in and push prices back up. So it's almost a hope springs eternal market that we're seeing. And, you know, there's some substance behind that for, you know, for sure, because we've seen, you know, it's stellar earnings season in the first quarter, and earning revisions for the second quarter also significantly higher. I think also that investors are hoping that the latest escalation in the war is going to bring both parties back to the negotiating table, and that we'll finally see some progress there.
14: I wanted to ask you about that because we've heard from President Trump even yesterday saying that if Iran does not come to a deal, he could strike again. It almost sounds like even more volatility on the geopolitical front as well.
0: Yes, there certainly could be. Obviously, the president is trying to force the hand of the Iranians back to the negotiating table so that we can see some additional progress with the reopening of the strait. We are, you know, maybe a month and a half out from some very severe shortages in other parts of the globe, not so much in the United States, but other parts of the globe will start to experience that could push oil prices even higher than what we've seen so far. So there is some urgency in what the U.S. administration is trying to accomplish.
14: Does that raise questions for the Federal Reserve as well, as we've seen this latest consumer price index showing price pressures at a more than 3-year high right now? Can the Fed look past that?
0: So it's going to be hard for them to completely look past that, because, as you said, we're now seeing a 4 handle over the past 12 months in inflation. And so they've got to take that into consideration when they meet next week. However, you know, it is largely being driven by energy costs, and we are seeing some moderation in some of those big components of the core index, like services and real estate. And so we think that gives the Federal Reserve enough balance that they can stay on hold probably for the rest of the year.
14: Of course, before all that, we're going to have the SpaceX pricing today, the shares going on sale tomorrow, more mega cap IPOs in the months ahead. What's that going to mean for the broader market?
0: Yeah, so what we're thinking there is that the IPOs coming to the market are going to pressure stocks. And we may have been seeing some of that pressure over the last week and a half or so, some raising of capital in order to purchase these IPOs that are coming to market. And, you know, that cash to invest in those IPOs is not coming out of, you know, cash that people are holding in their emergency funds. These are investors that are already in high beta names, and they're trimming those gains out of the high beta names in order to invest in these also high risk IPOs.
14: Is that just a short term phenomenon, or could that have a longer term impact on the direction of travel for the market?
0: Yeah, so it's probably going to persist through the summer, because even after tomorrow's IPO, we've got a couple more very large issues coming to market this summer. And, you know, we do anticipate that volatility to persist through the summer. We have midterms coming up later in the year. That's going to start to impact markets. And as you know, we've been discussing, that ongoing war is going to impact markets as well. So there are a lot of things that investors can worry about here. And so we would be looking for those opportunities to rebalance and reposition, put some of those gains back to work in, especially in sectors that we like information technology, financials, utilities, and industrials.
14: Really great to have you on with us this morning, Tracy. Thanks for being here. That's Tracy McMillian. She is the head of Global Asset Allocation Strategy at Wells Fargo Investment Institute, Alexis.
11: All right. Thanks so much, Nathan. Time now for the Bloomberg ETF report. And the U.S. ETF landscape reached a massive $15.7 trillion in total assets under management by the end of May. And that's as the industry continues to grow rapidly. Year to date, ETF inflows grew to a staggering $843 billion. By the end of last month. That surge in flows coincided with an aggressive wave of product development featuring no less than 148 new ETF launches in May alone. Active management continues to dominate the new product landscape, comprising 87% of all new ETF launches last month. Thematic and alternative strategies are breaking asset records, highlighted by specialized AI hardware plays. The launch of the Roundhill Memory ETF has captured headlines.

0: 0.5% trading below 90 a barrel. 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
12: It is 5:53 on Wall Street from the Bloomberg Interactive Broker Studio. I'm Alexis Christophorus, and stocks are on the rebound after that big sell-off yesterday that pushed the Dow Industrials down nearly 1,000 points. Right now, the Dow is up about 0.7%, or 384 points. S&P futures up 56 points, or a gain of about 0.8%. We've got NASDAQ 100 futures rallying more than 1%, or 325 points. The Bloomberg Dollar Spot Index little changed at 12.1154, and oil is lower this morning. Brent crude down 0.8%, 92.32 the barrel is the level there. WTI crude at 89.40 a barrel, down 0.7%, and spot gold up 0.5% at 40.92 the ounce. And that's a Bloomberg Business Flash. Now with more on what's going on around the world, here's Michael Barr. Good morning, Michael.
13: Good morning, Alexis. The Knicks made a record comeback from 29 points down. New York is now on the brink of winning it all by beating the Spurs 107-106 in Game 4 of the NBA Finals. Game 5 Saturday in San Antonio. President Trump pledged fresh strikes on Iran after accusing the country of dragging out talks on an interim peace deal.
8: President Trump told reporters the U.S. would be attacking Iran very hard and that the U.S. had already hit them hard the previous day. Microsoft co-founder Bill Gates told a House panel investigating the late financier Jeffrey Epstein that his meetings with the sex offender were a grave error in judgment. Soccer's World Cup finally arrives today.

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12: A Better Life with Dr. Sanjay Gupta.
13: People have started using AI for all sorts of things, but I cannot think of an area where the stakes are higher than your health. First of all, I'll tell you this. I know doctors who have cracked some seemingly impossible cases with the help of AI, so it can be a powerful tool. But AI can also hallucinate, provide bad advice, and be just as confident when it does that. If you do decide to plug any personal medical information into one of these chatbots, you should know that while the companies that created them have robust privacy protections in place, they are not bound by HIPAA, like your healthcare provider is. Whatever the advice presented to you, take it with a degree of healthy skepticism. Always get a second opinion. And remember, if you ever experience concerning symptoms, skip the AI consult and head straight to the ER. I'm Dr. Sanjay Gupta, helping you live a better life.
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15: 6:53 on Wall Street. I'm Alexis Christophorus from the Bloomberg Interactive Brokers Studio, and we have got stock futures rallying this morning with S&P futures up 0.7%, or 54 points. Dow futures up 0.75%, or 366 points. NASDAQ 100 futures now up 1.25%, a gain of 345 points. This all comes a day after a big sell-off that saw the Dow down nearly 1,000 points. The Bloomberg Dollar Spot Index up 0.1% at 12.1177. Japanese yen at 160.53 against the U.S. dollar. Yields are lower with the two-year at 4.12%. We've got the 10-year yield down 2 basis points at 4.52%. Bitcoin up 2% now at 62,963, and spot gold up about 0.5% at $4,091 the ounce. Oil is slipping. Brent crude, $92.04 a barrel, down 1.25%. WTI crude, down more than 1% at $89.11 a barrel. And that's your Bloomberg Business Flash. Now with more on what's going on around the world, here's Michael Barr. Good morning, Michael.
16: Good morning, Alexis. The Knicks made a record comeback from 29 points down. New York is now on the brink of winning it all by beating the Spurs 107-106 in Game 4 of the NBA Finals. Game 5 is Saturday in San Antonio. President Donald Trump pledged fresh strikes on Iran.

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11: A Better Life with Dr. Sanjay Gupta.
12: Breast cancer is the most common cancer among women in the world. And according to a new study out of the University of Washington School of Medicine, an estimated 3.5 million cases a year are expected by 2050. Now, the good news is we've gotten so much better at screening, earlier detection, and cutting-edge treatments in many countries, including here in the United States. But even here in America, Black women have a death rate from breast cancer that is 40% higher than white women, a disparity that exists despite our world-class treatment infrastructure. So what can you do to lower your risk? 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And remember this, you should start getting mammograms. At what age? 40. That's when you should start. I'm Dr. Sanjay Gupta. Helping you live a better life.
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16: Good morning, everyone. Good morning across America. Futures advanced 51, now up 53. NASDAQ up 1.2% over tumultuous 3 days. Speaking of tumult, the newspapers. Alexis Christophorus.
17: All right, thanks a lot, Tom. I want to start with a Wall Street Journal article that really made me chuckle this morning. Rent is so high that some New Yorkers are now living with nuns. So you've got some young people turning to convents to manage the high cost of living in New York, which, by the way, the median asking price for rent last quarter, over $3,600. That's the median price. So the article highlights this young woman came to the Big Apple, 250-pound suitcases, a job starting the next day, no place to live. Then on the 15th page of Google search results, it takes persistence, she found a convent on Manhattan's Upper West Side, the Sacred Heart Convent, where she lived in a furnished room with a hot dinner every night for a bargain price, relatively speaking, of $1,650 a month.
18: Nice. Very cool.
17: Yeah, but look, the convents come with rules.
18: Yeah.
17: There are curfews.
18: Yep.
17: No male visitors in women's houses.
18: Okay.
17: But they offer benefits, they say, like safety, community, a no-year-long lease. And some of the nuns will even provide cleaning and host your parties.
18: Wow.
17: I mean,

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2: Good morning, everyone. Paul Sweeney, Tom Keene, Michael Barr, Alexis Christophorus. An historic day for equity in America. An initial public offering to be priced this afternoon. Paul Sweeney, much up to speed on that. And in this hour, Bailey Lipschultz will join us totally on this story, the real deal. Many other good conversations today. Lakshman Achathan to be with us, Stephen Carroll from London, and Anna Wong on PPI inflation.
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4: And Tom, stock futures are on the rise as chip stocks bounce back after a two-day sell-off and oil prices ease. S&P futures up 0.75% or 54 points. Dow futures now up 400 points or 0.8%. Yesterday, the Dow fell nearly 1,000 points. NASDAQ 100 futures up 360 points or a gain of 1.25%. It all comes a day before SpaceX makes its Wall Street debut in the largest IPO in history. Shares of Oracle down about 7% pre-market after higher than expected data center costs overshadowed the company's results. And in about 28 minutes from now, we're going to get the wholesale inflation report. We'll bring that to you live once it breaks. Taking a look at oil, Brent crude, $91.94 a barrel, down 1.25%. West Texas Intermediate down more than 1% at $89 a barrel. The Bloomberg Dollar Spot Index 12/11/22 yields lower. 10-year yield 4.51%. Let's end on Bitcoin, shall we? Up 2% now at just under $63,000. That's your Bloomberg Business Flash, Tom and Paul.
2: Alexis, thank you so much. This is my conversation of the day, no question about it. Bailey Lipschultz, with this senior reporter with Bloomberg News, barely describes his competency on the IPO dynamics going on right now. In your wonderful story this morning, there's a single sentence, and on the back of it, you link OpenAI and Anthropic in the Wall Street Journal bombshell on pricing of tokens, and you bring that over to rocket ships and Elon Musk. How in God's name do you do that?
7: Working hard and a lot of coffee, I guess. But I mean, Tom, this is something we've been waiting for. Everyone's been waiting for any of these companies to go public. Anthropic's obviously much younger than SpaceX, which is more than two decades old. But this is the moment we've been waiting for. And we're going to see how this actually shakes out today, tomorrow, and through the next few weeks.
2: The common theme is nobody's making Meghan Desai at LSE's keyword profit. Where on the x-axis is profit?
7: For the companies?
2: For all of them.
7: Well, so SpaceX, before it merged with XAI, Elon Musk's kind of ex-Twitter Grok component, the company was quite profitable. They dominate launch. They essentially have a space monopoly. Now analysts aren't expecting free cash flow positivity for a number of years. Anthropic, on their latest run rate, Bloomberg reported that they actually are profitable on a monthly basis. What does that mean for an annual basis? TBD. And I think OpenAI, depending who you talk to, is a much more long-term thesis for that company to really turn profitable.
6: SpaceX, we have a fixed price for the IPO. It was $135. What's the thought here? Are we going to price at that number, below it, above it?
7: Our expectation is this price is sticking to it. Okay. The size is sticking to it. Elon Musk and the team at SpaceX came out and treated it kind of like a private fundraising round and said, we're raising money. We're raising $75 billion. Are you in? Are you out? $1.77 trillion. Show us what you want. And that's the expectation. So it's going to be an interesting dynamic how they allocate the shares later today and then what we see with trading tomorrow.
6: Do we think we're going to have any surprising investors, whether it's a technology company, an A-list private equity firm, or is it just going to be a run-of-the-mill institutional IPO with some retail component?
7: I think there's a lot of interest if there is a strategic component, just given the announcements we've seen between the company and Anthropic.
2: What's a strategic component?
7: Companies.
6: A Google, for example, might step in and buy something.
2: Here at the IPO.
6: Yeah. Yeah.
7: We saw that with CoreWeave. CoreWeave's IPO really only happened because NVIDIA showed up in huge size and was able to get that deal done because they're such a close partner. So that's just another dynamic to track.
6: Now, you've got a report out here today, some reporting. SpaceX tells investors it has lined up blue chip credit ratings. Are they going to come to the bond market after this IPO?
7: That is the expectation. One of the things we've been hearing is that there's a view from SpaceX that this is the only equity financing they will do. Everything from now on will be debt. So the expectation in these meetings is we've got IG rating from the three firms. We're going to tap the debt markets. We can do that. No one else can from an AI perspective. When you look at some of the sell side expectations, hundreds of billions of dollars have to come from somewhere. So seemingly the debt market.
2: When does the selling start? Like Toby Nangle and the FT and Isabel Lee for Bloomberg talked a lot about all the index dynamics and all that. Like restricted stock and other things, maybe I understand. In July, August, September, are there people out there ready to sell who are insiders?
7: So they have an interesting lockup structure. After their second quarter earnings, which realistically could come anytime in July, they'll have a chunk of shares available for sale from early investors. If the stock meets certain thresholds, that number gets even higher. As the time rolls on over that 60, 80, 90 day period, they're going to continue to kind of increase that float incrementally to try to make it so some of these dynamics with the NASDAQ 100 inclusion are less rocky, just because we know money will be flowing in 15 trading days from tomorrow from the NASDAQ 100 trying to match the buying and selling.
6: Does Elon have a lockup? I can't imagine him ever.
7: He's locked up for over a year, but if you buy into the notion that SpaceX and Tesla are going to merge, he is super voting. Right, so there would be no incentive for Elon Musk, if that's the vision, to sell.
6: That's a good
2: totally
6: point.
2: Unfair.
6: Yep.
2: And then there's no one listening, so it's okay, Bailey. What's going to happen when it trades tomorrow? What's your single guess? Understanding you could well be wrong, but what's the Bailey Lipschultz guess on what the stock does?
7: It goes up. Wall Street needs this deal to work because of the companies that they want to and need to take public later this year. Wall Street needs this deal to work because the company needs to raise a heck of a lot of money to build out space infrastructure, to build out AI infrastructure. This is a deal that people need to make money on. People need to have trade well day one. The interesting dynamic is this is a deal that was pitched globally. It's going to open, call it 1 or 2 o'clock on a Friday. If you got allocated in Australia or Japan, you're not, unless you're pulling an all-nighter, this doesn't really impact you until Monday. So who knows what the weekend is, right?
2: I have Jim Chanos tomorrow on Bloomberg Money. I think of George Noble working with Peter Lynch at Fidelity. They are, to be polite, scathing. How would Mr. Musk respond to experienced, intelligent people going, you got to be kidding me?
7: He would probably point at Tesla and say, look what I've done with Tesla.
2: I looked at the chart yesterday. The vector on Tesla's up.
7: This is a company. Tesla is a company that has been valued at north of $1.5 trillion on the expectation that robo-taxis and robots are something we all live with in the next 5 years. It's not a car company. They're not selling cars.
2: Bloomberg published yesterday that 59 robo-taxis are in three cities.
6: That's it.
7: Fundamentals don't align with this company, and it hasn't with Tesla.
2: We'll end it right there.
6: Yeah, leave it right there.
2: Bailey Lipschultz,
6: we'll
2: the smartest thing I've heard in the entire thing. I can't say enough about the team, Isabel Lee and all of them, that have killed themselves on this. I'll feature it tomorrow. But Bailey Lipschultz has really led the way here with sound reporting and fundamentals. Who cares?
6: That's been Elon's story, and it's worked for Tesla and Tesla shareholders, I guess. I don't know.
2: Fundamentals in the American economy? Who cares? That means it's time to talk to Mike Reed, senior U.S. economist, the Royal Bank of Canada as well. The biggest debate I see is what a gallon of gas, a barrel of oil is going to do. Royal Bank of Canada has a commodity history, 150 for back when the Canadians used to win. I mean, amazing heritage here. What's your guess on a gallon of gas, a barrel of oil into the American economy?
8: Well, we've seen what it's done already, and it's really starting to stretch consumers thin. You know, we're at $4-5 a gallon here across the country. And what we've seen so far, and keep in mind, this is with some of the tax refunds coming into play, is the savings rate has dropped to a very low level. That's concerning. And that's just one of the early signs. So when you start to see some of the other things pop, like
2: what's Halima Croft's call then, though? I mean, what's a basic call here on what Brent crude's going
8: to
2: do?
8: So we're starting to think about, in a prolonged conflict here, you know, what do gas prices look like at $120 a barrel, maybe $150 a barrel, just to see how bad it could really
2: be. Halima's out at $150.
8: Not her base case, but we're thinking about that.
6: So we had CPI yesterday. With some headline numbers that really get your attention, starting with a four handle on CPI. PPI we're going to get today. What's the RBC inflation call here? How bad is it? And I think maybe equally as important is how long will it kind of hang out with us here?
8: Yeah, I think the really interesting question is how long can this go on? We've been above this 2% target for, you know, coming up on 6 years. When you look at PPI, which tends to lead CPI, I mean, that just suggests we're going to be higher for longer in the inflationary space. And at some point, you have to wonder, when is the consumer going to say this is too much? Because a lot of that inflationary burden has fallen onto the consumer.
6: So does that impact economic growth? Because we still see some really strong economic activity out there in terms of GDP and so on.
8: Yeah, we do. You know, some of the pressure, and you know, let's think about some of the dynamics that we see in the economy. Some of that pressure is structural, demographic. So I think about healthcare spending. And we just see that continuing to grow. That's a demographic trend, aging of the population.
6: Yep.
8: So some of those factors are very unlikely to come off, those pressures. At the same time, you know, if you had asked me in the good space, if we expect to see any downward pressure due to demand destruction, yes, I think that's fair, but you are also facing these incremental shocks, whether it's tariffs, you know, coming on, coming off. Looks like we have new tariffs coming back into play. And then you layer on the energy shock, which is adding to transportation costs. So moving things around just costs that much more.
2: I'm glad you mentioned this. Kevin Gordon over at Schwab had a nice chart out. I believe it was a Bloomberg chart. Thank you for that, Kevin. Where the blended tariff rate is coming in under 10%. Are we not in agony about tariffs now because surreptitiously, quietly, deceptively, the tariff angst that the president generated and talked about is actually coming in?
8: So I think the issue there is you don't see it directly observed by consumers. Consumers are much more worried about gasoline prices. You see those every
2: outright day. Inflation.
8: Yeah, and that's what tracks, you know, you look at something like University of Michigan consumer sentiment, and that's tracking with gas prices. So with tariffs coming back into play, we don't think it's something we're going to feel right away, especially for the consumer. And if you look back at what happened in 2025, we're thinking the same general trend happens, whereas you have this uptick in things like inventories that kind of delay that pressure. But at some point, when you run down inventories, that inflationary pressure is going to come back into play. So it's not immediate. And you know, if you think about when these tariffs are going to be implemented, the pressure hitting the consumer is likely 6+ months away.
6: So we're going to hear from the Fed next week. And if you're the new Chairman Warsh, you came into the office taking this position. Was it an expectation that he would be cutting rates? But boy, the data is just not there, is it?
8: It's a tough spot right now. You know, on the one hand, you do want to cut for a lot of consumers who are feeling that pain, the consumers who are feeling the pressure of higher prices, who are overextending themselves on debt. We mentioned the saving rate being near an all-time low at 2.6%. Revolving credit isn't looking good. And so to protect those consumers, you would want to cut. But at the same time, that could cause inflationary pressures elsewhere, namely the housing market, which has a lot of pent-up demand.
2: Right.
8: But then if you start hiking, You can also cause a lot of problem, especially in the labor market, if you see demand destruction on top of, you know, businesses dealing with higher costs, resorting to layoffs.
2: I see selected views that 4.2% will move to a higher level. Others say this is it. Turn around, we go lower. What's the RBC call?
8: Yeah, I think we drift a little bit higher from here.
2: I don't think, Paul, do you think that's in the market? I don't think it's in the market.
6: You know, so I was surprised yesterday to hear that maybe we had peaked.
2: So what's your statistic on that? 4.3, 4.5,
8: 6%? 6% for PPI, certainly this morning. You know, for headline inflation, though, you know, we're talking about 4, you know, maybe 4.5%. And really, the question, to get to your earlier point, is when we're thinking about 2027, do we get back below 3%?
2: Okay, I got to rip the script here. I mean, because Mike Reed's on the story, folks, and I'm dumb. I'm worried about the Knicks. Mike Reed is not. He's out of Northeastern. He's all Celtics.
6: Oh, I know, I know.
2: I mean, nobody at Northeastern studies. They just go to, you know, see the Bruins and the Celtics. Okay, so you're right. 6.4%. Oof. PPI final demand. What is the linkage of PPI final demand over to a future consumer statistic?
8: So the one we focus on is finished consumer goods, and that tends to lead core goods with, you know, 3 to 5 months. So there, that's what we're thinking about for the consumer, and that's certainly pointing to higher goods prices. What's been helping, at least in core goods, is, and notably what we saw this week, was auto prices. So that's something. New auto prices came down, but used autos have also been helping. So that's been offsetting some of the pain there.
6: There you go. If you're going to, you know, get a new Bentley, Tom.
2: No, but I'm looking at it, but I don't think we can swing it. You know? The beauty products are killing me.
6: So,
2: but Paul, seriously, I don't think this is in the market.
6: I don't think so. No.
2: Ticks up.
6: But I mean, even a print today of a PPI of 6.4%, where does that come
2: from?
6: We're
2: going to do it in 12 minutes here. Yep. The nuances of PPI is 6 lines on the Bloomberg ECO Go. Mike Reed, thank you so much. Really, really valuable. Thank you so much. He has to put up with Halima, Amy Wu, Lori. The guy, you know, he has a Tito's and Tane. Before he gets to work. Mike Reed, thank you so much. With RBC, the Royal Bank of Canada. Futures up 51. Dow futures up 361 as well. The VIX out to a 22, and it comes in nicely. 20.76 on oil. 92 on Brent. $89. West test. West 3-2-1. 3-2-1. West Texas Intermediate, nailed it, under 90. With our news to save us in New York City, Michael Byer.
9: Thank you very much, Tom. Knicks fans are still buzzing about the biggest comeback win in NBA Finals history, but there is other news to talk about. The U.S. and Iran have traded strikes for a second day, pushing the Middle East closer to the resumption of a full-scale war. The American attack lasted into this morning in Iran. It appeared more intense and wider than the day before, but Tehran released little information on the extent of the damage. When asked about rising inflation at the Oval Office yesterday, President Trump downplayed the high prices and talked about Iran.
10: I love the inflation. You know why? Because as soon as this war is over, you know, I can say it now, something you didn't know. Do you know we've been taking out millions of barrels of oil? Nobody knows it. You know who doesn't know about it? Iran, until right now.
9: The U.S. military says it fired missiles to disable another oil tanker attempting to breach its blockade of Iranian ports. The Foreign Intelligence Surveillance Act is set to lapse tomorrow. It allows agencies, including the CIA and the FBI, to collect communications from foreign targets overseas without a warrant. Last evening, the House held a floor debate on a short-term FISA extension. Republican Georgia Representative Austin Scott.
11: I would just ask that we abide by common sense and the rule that we first do no harm by taking down a valuable national security tool that the United States of America needs.
9: Democratic Representative Jamie Raskin of Maryland.
12: I believe there is a robust bipartisan majority in this House to support the needed reforms in making sure that we interpose the voice of a judge before the personal communications of American citizens are invaded by the government.
9: A vote is expected later this morning. Soccer's World Cup finally has arrived. Mexico gets the World Cup started today when it hosts South Africa in Mexico City. Global news 24 hours a day and whenever you want it with Bloomberg News Now. I'm Michael Barr, and this is Bloomberg. Tom, Paul, Alexis.
2: Michael Barr, thanks so much. Look at everything out there. Like, where are we going to be tonight? Where are we going to be tomorrow? No clue. Paul, I don't even know if I have a clue into the end of June.
6: Yeah, exactly.
2: I mean, Bailey was way too enthusiastic about here, about the pressure of Wall Street to say, let's go.
6: Yep.
2: And then opens for trading.
6: Yep.
2: When they sell shares, do they go to the desk like in the old days? Do the syndicates support the stock?
6: They do. They do. They have the green shoe. They have some. They actually, if the offering is for 100 shares, they'll sell 115 shares and go short 15 shares. And so, if the stock trades down, they can then exercise the shoe and buy start go out there and buy stock and cover the short. That's just a typical trading syndicate. But when you get a deal, $75 billion. I mean, the numbers are just mind numbing. So. They have their work cut out for them tomorrow. We'll see when the stock opens for trading. You know, what time tomorrow? Maybe afternoon.
2: We'll give you the best in global coverage with Bloomberg News. Isabel Lee providing a lot of leadership there. Bloomberg's.
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4: 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The European Central Bank just raised interest rates by a quarter point for the first time in 3 years as it tries to combat higher inflation. Here in the U.S., we learned yesterday that consumer inflation jumped to a three-year high last month. We'll get wholesale inflation numbers in about 5 minutes from now. Meantime, stock futures on the rise, but off their best levels of the morning. This is as oil does an about-face and moves higher. S&P futures up 31 points. Dow futures up 215 points, or about 0.4%. NASDAQ futures up 226 points, a gain of 0.8%. Chip makers, including Micron, NVIDIA, and AMD, all higher after Oracle reported quarterly capital expenses that were much higher than estimates, driven by increased data center spending. Shares of Oracle, by the way, down 10% pre-market. Another early winner, though, shares of Navan up 19% after the AI-powered travel and expenses platform boosted its total revenue outlook for the year. Quick check of oil. Brent crude up 0.5%, $93.48 a barrel. West Texas Intermediate crude up 1% now at about $91 a barrel. And that's your Bloomberg Business Flash. Tom and Paul.
2: Alexis, thank you so much. It is the unspoken, and the president just speaks it. There is a tweet out of some form from the president. Maybe it was a comment. We'll have to get that. We're moving very quickly here. The president of the United States, U.S. to hit Iran tonight, comma. And here's the key point. Take Karg Island at some point. Paul, this is an island in the northern Persian Gulf, basically where Iran buttresses up against Iraq with the 20-year war that they had in the 1980, horrific war, hundreds of thousands of people involved. And Karg Island has been untouchable because we hope that what's left of Iran can use it to recover. So here's the president of the United States. The word take is key. Not destroy Karg Island, but take Karg Island.
6: When I see that, take Karg Island, to me, that implies boots on the ground.
2: Yeah.
6: And that is something... something entirely different.
2: Futures up 52 now, up 28. They pull back immediately. We've got somebody here with decades of wisdom on this and into the markets. We get lucky. Jay Hatfield joins us to get us to PPI here in a moment. I mean, you're making up moment to moment. In your note, you have an optimistic tone on the opening of the Gulf of Hormuz. You're beholden to whatever the headlines are, like everyone else.
0: Mm-hmm. Well, we've had a non-consensus view that the Iranians would not come to the table, just using common sense. I didn't study Iranian studies at Wharton, but they've been warring with the U.S. for 47 years, so why all of a sudden, after we killed their top leaders, are they going to capitulate? So we actually view this more aggressive move as bullish. We think the strait's going to have to be reopened by force, and it's going to require boots on the ground.
6: Wow. Okay, maybe we're moving there today. You've also got a 9,000 target on the S&P 500. That's non-consensus. How do you get there?
0: Mm-hmm. Well, this is not an internet-style, you know, AOL Time Warner's worth $2,000. All we did is just mark our original forecast to market. So we're in an earnings bubble. And in fact, you have to be on SPX EEO Go, Index Go, every day, because the 27 earnings are going up every day. So they're up 12% since we started our 8,000 target. So we're using 23 times 27. To get to 23, you need lower rates. So you need the war to end.
2: And the interpolation that pokes the Dow, which I just did, is Dow 61,000, which is not in anybody's framework. When you say earnings bubble, define what that bubble is. Is it not legitimate that the earnings will be there in 18 months?
0: No, it's just rising so fast you can't keep track of it.
2: It's a bubble that it's just moving, but it could be moving constructively with free cash flow development.
0: Absolutely, and we're 100% earnings driven, so that's why we're bullish on the market.
2: I got to time this to get to the PPI, but this is critical, Jay. With your wonderful foundational economics, the heart and soul of this is, for whatever reason, a buoyant nominal GDP which starts with okay revenues at least, right?
0: Mm-hmm. Absolutely. Although it's important to note that you don't need super strong GDP to get earnings growth. Earnings growth comes from retained earnings and strong return on invested capital. So most analysts are too negative about earnings because they say, oh, well, GDP is only 1%. So it doesn't really require a really robust economy.
2: I'm going to come back with Jay Hatfield. We got more on the president's head tweet. The U.S. will be hitting Iran, quote, all capitals, very hard tonight, unquote. He goes on to say, at some point in the not-too-distant future, we will be taking Karg Island and other oil infrastructure points and assume total control of their oil and gas markets. I would say that's a different tone than what we've seen. Futures up 50 become futures up 28 into this PPI report. The VIX, 21.45. CPI yesterday, PPI today.
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4: And the producer price index for the month of May coming in hotter than expected, month over month, jumping 1.1%. That's compared to 1.4% the prior month. Estimates were for a rise of 0.7%. If you strip out food and energy, PPI month over month, the core up 0.4%. So a little bit better than estimates for a rise of 0.5%. The prior month, we saw the core PPI month over month rise 1%. Let's move over to year over year. PPI final demand up 6.5%. That is higher than the estimate of 6.4% and compared to 6% for the prior month. And again, if you strip out volatile food and energy, PPI year over year, the core coming in at 5.1%. That is much higher than the 4.8% expected and higher than the previous month's 4.4%. Of course, this report coming a day after we learned that consumer inflation jumped 4.2% last month to a three-year high. That is the latest on PPI, Tom and Paul.
2: Alexis, thank you so much. Futures up 23, 24, now up 32. A nice lift to the market. I can't spell it, but Paul Sweeney prescient here to say, at least we were talking about, like, is this the inflation top 4.2%? Select people, including Mike Reed, RBC, saying no. And there's PPI final demand year over year, 6.0. The next month's survey, 6.4. And it came in at an enjoyable 6.5%. You know, I'm sorry, that's an inflation. It may be only for 1 month, but there it is.
6: How do you view inflation here? Is it, you know, to use a word that people don't like anymore, transitory? Is there something more fundamental out there, do you think?
0: Well, there's two critical leading indicators of inflation: the money supply, which is negative. So we have a very, very tight Fed, and oil prices, which are horrendously higher. So not surprisingly, it's bleeding through already to PPI. It has not bled through to PC core yet, only in airline fares, which is the most obvious, but usually it bleeds through to everything. But surprisingly, PC core was really tame because you are seeing some pandemic inflation come out, like insurance. So we're still bullish. We're going to get three cuts, that as soon as the war ends, PCE should go close to target. And if also we have a competent Fed chair now, and he does adjust. He doesn't use our numbers. I guess he's not aware of them, but he does trim mean and other adjustments, because if you really look under the hood, PCE is a horrible, horrible measure. They don't use market rates. They impute a lot of rates. Shelter is just ridiculous. It should not exist. It's 6 months delayed on purpose. Terrible measure of inflation.
2: Jay's laughing at me. You can't see this, folks, on radio and YouTube. You can see the Alanis Morissette irony in his voice there. I mean, come on. Cleveland, the University of Michigan, and Kansas City revolutionized how we measure inflation. And there's a select group out there stuck in a time long ago and far away. That's all there is to it.
0: Absolutely. It's a complete horrible thing that caused our Fed to completely miss the inflation of 21.
2: I mean, Paul, I can't tell you the revolution that was called Cleveland CPI, and there's gone to many other improvements. A guy named Matt Shapiro at Michigan, that Claudia Sam studied with, among others.
6: What do you make of a $75 billion IPO?
2: Thank you, Paul.
0: Well, we'll see. I think there's
2: did you get your allocation?
0: We didn't indicate because we don't pay a lot of commissions. So we get a lot when the deal does poorly and get none when it does well. So you got to pay commissions.
2: Smartest, folks, that's the single smartest thing you ever hear. Continue.
0: But so I think there's three people in the world who know they all work in equity capital markets at Goldman Sachs. But our guess is there's more than 75 billion of Musk acolytes. And if you look at Tesla, it's about 300% overvalued in our models. And this is only about 50% overvalued, so it could double or triple. And we'll have that Musk premium out there.
2: Unfortunately, Jay, I have to go to break. We got to get you back in here soon just to talk about what you two know far better than me, which is the body language of a transaction. And, Paul, it's about future business, isn't it?
6: Yeah. Oh, yeah. And it's paying, you know. Jay doesn't pay commissions. He's not getting the love here. He's a buy and hold guy.
2: The loveless Jay Hatfield makes us smarter off inflation. Futures up 50. Off the Trump tweet, up 23.25. Now up only 17 points. From New York City, Knicks Nation, Bloomberg Surveillance.
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4: It's coming up on 8:40 on Wall Street. I'm Alexis Christophorus from the Bloomberg Interactive Brokers Studio. An early equities rally is losing some steam after new data this morning showed inflation at the wholesale level rose in May at the fastest pace in more than 3 years as the fallout from the Iran war continues to fan price pressures. Meantime, the European Central Bank raised interest rates for the first time in nearly 3 years, concluding it can no longer wait out the Iran war as inflation pressures there build up. S&P futures up 0.3% or 23 points. Dow futures adding 200 points or 0.4%. NASDAQ futures up about 170 points or 0.6%. Oil prices gaining after President Trump said the U.S. would keep attacking Iran and threatened to seize the Karg Island oil terminal. We've got Brent crude up 0.5% at $93.63 a barrel. West Texas Intermediate crude up 0.7% to $90.64 a barrel. And Oracle down 10%. Wall Street not too happy with the software giant's plans to spend $70 billion on quarterly capital expenses. After the closing bell, we'll get quarterly results from Adobe and Lennar. That's a Bloomberg Business Flash. Tom and Paul.
2: Alexis, thanks so much. Bloomberg Surveillance this morning. Brought to you by IBKR, with a Fed raise rates by 25 basis points this June of 2026. Trade your predictions alongside your stocks and options at IBKR.com/predictions. Last trading day, it is June 17th. This is the way we roll, folks. It's been this way for decades. Bailey Lipschultz with us with Bloomberg, just brilliant on this IPO. And for Global Wall Street, we have an exceptional treat for you. First of all, these headlines, Paul, help me with this. SpaceX IPO said to draw more than $70 gazillion in retail.
6: Yeah, interesting.
2: Orders. So that the whole deal, just retail, is not going to happen.
6: No.
2: SpaceX said to allocate at least 20% to retail. Pick up the last one here.
6: And SpaceX said to allocate less than 10% of the IPO to international orders. That's unusual.
2: Boxed out of Asia.
6: Yeah, I don't know. I don't think the roadshow left the continental U.S. So so here you go. I guess there's enough demand domestically.
2: For Global Wall Street, this is without question our conversation of the day, and it goes back to all of our youth. Brad Newman joins us right now with Alger. Director of Market Strategy, which barely conveys his experience with all of the efforts at Donaldson, Lufkin, Jenneret as they were taken over to Credit Suisse years ago.
6: I'm sorry, we did that. My bad.
2: And, you know, that was sport. Yeah. Good morning, Mr. Grauer. So with Tom Galvin at there on equity strategy was Brad Newman as well. You can't talk about the financials of this IPO transaction, but I want you to talk about the efficacy of the study of price to sales. Galvin, Newman, you guys owned this ratio, and you got out front in 99 and said something screwed up. Talk about the efficacy of price to sales with infant growth companies.
9: That brings back some memories. Tom was very fond of price to sales because back in those days, it was what we found was what was one of the best ratios because margins were mean reverting essentially. So if you had a company that was trading, you know, cheap price to sales, it was probably a good buy because the margins would go up and vice versa. And so when companies get expensive on price to sales, that caused caution. You know, I think things have changed a lot since then. The margin structure of companies is structurally different. It's one of the reasons why I think the market is rational for paying higher price earnings multiples today. So I wouldn't advocate the same approach today as we did back then. In fact, today I think investors are suffering. Some investors are suffering from what I call platform illusion, which is, you know, like you're standing on the train platform and you see stocks as these trains moving super fast, and you're like, wow, I missed it. This thing is just soaring, going really fast. But if you viewed from the lens of the earnings train, which is actually going as fast or faster than stocks, they're not moving that fast, and you haven't missed anything. You know, the PE on the S&P 500 is actually down this year. The PE on the S&P 500 tech is down even more this year because the earnings there are up 14% year to date.
6: What's the AI call for you guys these days? I think for a lot of investors, it's been evolving since we first, you know, got hit over the head by the NVIDIA guide 3 years ago. They took that number up so much, and now we're all kind of learning. How do you guys view it?
9: Well, I think the same as I came on last time on the program, which I think was in March, we're short compute. That's the biggest issue. Demand has, I think, certainly accelerated over the past year because we've entered the agentic era. So, you know, you've got token demand, so AI token, kind of the basic unit of artificial intelligence. It's like a word or a fraction of a word. That's running up, at least 10x year over year, which, you know, back in my days with Galvin and even prior to that, following wireless telecommunications in its heyday, we never saw any kind of growth like that. And supply just can't keep up with that. You know, you'd be lucky to have power to data centers double this year, and we're getting certainly some improvement from GPUs and being able to churn out more tokens per megawatt, but I don't think supply is able to keep up with demand, which is accelerating because of agentic AI.
6: So are you in the camp that we're early innings here and you got to be in it? You got to play it. You got to play it as broadly as you can. Is that kind of?
9: I think we are in early innings. One of the companies that we like, F5, has talked about 80%. You know, over the next few years, 80% of the traffic on the entire internet attributable to AI agents. And you know, most people are not really using AI agents at all. But you know, I think Visa's talking about letting them make transactions. Argentina's talking about letting them have legality. So I think when the economy becomes much more driven by AI and agentic AI in particular, the usage is going to soar, and I think we're nowhere close to that yet.
6: So what else besides AI screens well for you guys? Is it a sector? Is it a factor? How else do you guys think about opportunities out there?
9: Well, first of all, within AI, it's not just chips, you know, it's enablers and adopters. Enablers make the infrastructure, and that infrastructure isn't just hardware. It could also be software from the model providers to databases to, you know, the hyperscalers, but also adopters, which, you know, can be totally outside of the tech industry. So, you know, you've got companies like Natera and Guardant, which are testing companies that use machine learning to improve liquid biopsies for cancer detection. And that sparks a flywheel to improve tests and generate more volumes, which grows the database, which increases its value. So there is a lot that's around AI, though.
2: We have incredible news flow right now. Brad, I want to get this in. I just think it's so, so important. We just had somebody in here lifting up from SPX 8000 out 18 months, well into 27, out to 9,000, basically extrapolating out this earnings extravaganza. I interpolated Dow 61,000. Is Elger share that same optimism?
9: Well, we don't make S&P 500 price targets. I used to in a prior life, but you know, you certainly could get that kind of math. I mean, you know, earnings could be up. You know, bottom up consensus I think is for 15% growth next year. And unlike most years where earnings are typically revised, earnings have been revised significantly upward this year. I think by 8% year to date. So very atypical. But you know, if you have stock prices grow just with earnings, which you haven't even had this year, you could see the case for double-digit gains. But you know, we look out further. We look out kind of 3 to 5 years, right. And you know, we see a lot of companies that can, you know, double their right. business, where their stocks will go. Not 100% right. sure, but there's certainly a lot of potential for wealth creation.
2: This is a micro of my life. I had to make a choice: Brad Newman or Christine Lagarde.
6: Oh.
2: I went with Brad.
6: Yeah, good trade.
2: Brad Newman, thank you so much with Elger and forever all back to Credit Suisse and many other shops before. Just wonderful. Thank you so much. As we were speaking, the European Central Bank, they raise rates. And I think that is just incredibly important. ECB hikes for first time since 2023 as inflation heats up. Futures were, I'm guessing, up 18, now up 31. They've not recovered to highs. In the interim, the president of the United States is speaking out on Fox, I should say. Those headlines mimic what we saw on the tweets earlier here. Thank you, Cy, for this. Trump, I'm not frustrated over Iran. The president speaks again on Fox News. My preference has always been take Karg Island. We're not being fanatical about war efforts or thinking about the offense of it or the defense of it. The word he's using is take Karg Island. Some of our guests alluding to boots on the ground there. We did not. Futures up 32. The VIX 21.3 at 2. Brent 93 handle up fractionally. Bloomberg Surveillance.
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9: Good morning, everyone. The headlines are coming so fast, and I'm going to squeeze 30 seconds here from Alexis. I'm sorry, because they're trying to get her breath after an all-nighter off the Knicks. Senator Graham of the Carolinas is out posting on X saying, on Karg Island, the president is right to consider taking Karg Island without deal. Other headlines here as the president speaks on Fox. President repeats Iran can't buy or develop nuclear weapon. Iran is only good at publicity, not at fighting. That from the president. He would like to get a deal now. That from, again, President Trump. Better than that, we have Stock Movers. It's a podcast. She's SPCX free, but that's a good thing. Alexis Christophorus.
10: Let's start with Oracle because it is down more than 9% here pre-market. Let's remember, though, the stock is up 35% in just the past 3 months. So Oracle, after yesterday's closing bell, out with a really solid quarterly earnings report, a strong AI growth. But what Wall Street's fixating on, and we see this with a lot of companies, is what's it going to be spending on? What are its capital expenses going forward? It plans to spend $70 billion. That is much more than Wall Street was expecting. And, you know, it's a database software company, but it's been refashioning itself as this provider of computing power for artificial intelligence work. So it's embarking on this massive build out of data centers for really its most important customer, which is OpenAI. And so we've got shares of Oracle under pressure today, like I said, down more than 9%. All right, let's move on to Hugo Boss.
9: The silence you just heard is important, folks. Our terminals.

0: The Bloomberg Terminal is this concentration, and we all do this. Alexis does it, Paul does it, where we're almost frozen by the thickness of the news flow.
1: Yeah.
0: It's amazing.
1: And it's relentless.
2: NH headline. That's kind of what I do. NH head, and it just gets overwhelming. And
0: it's overwhelming, the funnel of news coming in. That was rude of me not to comment.
1: Well, I don't take it personally.
0: Well, I know you don't take it personally, but, you know, I mean, you're not helping me. They want to rename Vetbill OG, and I'm pushing against it. Give us another stock to save the moment.
1: I'm all for it. All right, let's go to Hugo Boss and throw a little fashion into our morning. So this stock is up 9%. 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
0: Yeah.
1: But Boss has been going through it. You know, they've been hit by softer demand in China because they have those high-end suits. You know, high-end threads.
2: Sure.
1: Persistent weakness in women's wear because they're not just a menswear company. Frasier owns Sports Direct already. They want to add Hugo Boss to the portfolio. They made an all-cash bid for the German label. And Bloomberg Intelligence is saying, you know, at a 4% premium, they're not so sure shareholders are going to go for it, but that there's nobody else really waiting in the wings and something needs to happen for Hugo Boss.
0: We asked Julian Wilson today, this is KPMG, and about a roll-up in all this fashion stuff, and she said, yeah, that's sort of the tendency.
1: I have to add that it's getting smaller, you know, the industry is getting smaller.
2: 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I got my shoes. 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
2: Yes, exactly.
1: I love it.
2: Thank you.
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0: Thank you so much. Greatly appreciate it. Alexis Christophorus with Stock Movers. It's a podcast. We're going to come back. Huge opening to the 9 o'clock hour. The president on Fox News, that interview has just ended. The headlines are fiery. Robert Cray.

0: 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Saline, Ann Arbor, a Cumulus station where Ann Arbor comes to talk.
1: From ABC News. Sherry Preston. President Trump posting minutes ago on social media that the United States will be hitting Iran very hard tonight. And he says the U.S. will be taking Karg Island and other oil infrastructure points, assuming total control of Iran's oil and gas markets. The post after Iran fired missiles at U.S. facilities in Bahrain and Kuwait. Here's ABC Chief Global Affairs Correspondent Martha Raddatz in Jerusalem.
2: These latest attacks come less than 24 hours after U.S. fighter jets struck nearly 20 targets, including Iranian air defense and radar systems near the Strait of Hormuz. Iran releasing unverified video claiming to show the strikes also damaged critical civilian water reservoirs. CENTCOM saying they are looking into the report.
1: The president says Iran took too long to reach an agreement on a peace deal. The president also trying to walk back his comments on inflation, which has spiked because of the war. Here's ABC's Elizabeth Schulze.
3: Prices are going up at the fastest pace in 3 years. The Iran war driving the inflation rate to 4.2%. President Trump said this when asked if he's concerned about the number.
4: No, I love it. The numbers were great. You know what I really love? I love the inflation.
3: Democrats pouncing. Senate Minority Leader Chuck Schumer reposting Trump's comment, writing, "Trump really said, I love the inflation," on camera. The president later trying to play cleanup.
1: First, there was the game.
5: That's it. It's over. The greatest comeback in NBA playoff history. The Knicks pull off the miracle comeback.
1: That was on ESPN. After that, the arrests.
6: Fans pouring into the streets to celebrate. Rowdier fans picked fights, set off fireworks and smoke bombs, stomped on taxis and damaged police vehicles.
1: ABC's Aaron Katursky. 50 arrests following the New York Knicks victory over the San Antonio Spurs. Game 5 Saturday night in San Antonio. This is ABC News.
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1: A second night of unrest in Belfast, Northern Ireland. Anti-immigrant protests resulting in burned cars, arrests, and injured police officers.
9: This is after an immigrant from Sudan was charged with a brutal knife attack on a man in the city. Police say protesters have been trying to reach a hotel they believe was housing immigrants. And disturbingly, earlier this week, some went door to door in a local street looking for foreigners and torching homes. Police responded last night with water cannon, although thankfully things were not as violent as the night before.
1: ABC's James Longman in Belfast. Applications for unemployment benefits rose modestly last week, but remain low despite uncertainty caused by the war. Producer prices climbed last month at the fastest pace in 3.5 years. We just found this out this morning. Fueled by a surge in energy prices, producer prices inflation at the wholesale level jumping 6.5% from last May. World Cup begins today. First match, Mexico versus South Africa in Mexico City, with a lot of people still talking about the high prices.
10: The price of a seat at one of the North American World Cup venues has soared well into the thousands, pricing some fans right out of the stadium. The president of FIFA says ticket prices could have been lower.
11: And where would the money go then?
10: The answer, says Gianni Infantino,
11: to those who organize secondary market or black market activities and not to football.
10: Infantino says every dollar collected for tickets by FIFA goes back into soccer activities around the world. Jim Ryan, ABC News.
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16: 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And now from the studios of Cumulus Ann Arbor, here's Lucy Ann. Good morning, Derek Laughlin here on the Lucy Ann Land Show, Ann Arbor's talk station, 1290 WLBY. Good morning. Welcome in on a Thursday. It's June 11th. And it's been a warm one, a little muggy, maybe a lot of muggy, depending on who you are. But yesterday reached temperatures of 90 degrees, some rain, so it was pretty muggy. And today, high of 89, partly cloudy as well. Stay cool, stay relaxed here with us on the Lucy Ann Land Show, Ann Arbor Stock Station, 1290 WLBY. Tigers are on a tear recently. The month of June has been very nice to them. I just hope the rest of the month, the rest of the season, for that matter, will be nice to them as well. I wanted to talk about my 3D printer. I bought some navy blue filament and some orange filament. So if you're picking up what I'm putting down, I'm printing some Tigers logos. And the navy blue, I got yellow as well. So there's no, okay, maize and blue, it's not, you know, it's not like a sky blue. It's a darker blue. So that's, you know, I'm using navy for a couple different logos. And yes, I am printing more than just logos. But coming up this hour, we'll be checking in with Nick Nurbin, our Pure Michigan Moment. He's the Media Digital Industry Relations Director over at Travel Michigan, the folks who put on the campaign of Pure Michigan. Also, we're going downtown with the Main Street Area Association with Ashley Schaefer. And we'll have a round of Around the Home with the Builders and Remodelers Association of Greater Ann Arbor and a showcase of new and remodeled homes. Coming up on Ann Arbor Stock Station 1290 WLBY.
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18: More and more people are using magnesium supplements to help them sleep. But are they safe? And do they really work? Well, first, let's talk about actual magnesium. That's an essential mineral that is needed for more than 300 different processes in the body, according to one dietitian. And most people get enough of it simply from the foods they eat. Now, if you're not getting enough, there are a few different types of supplements you can try. But as always, you should talk to your doctor before starting any new medication or supplement, whether it's prescription or over the counter. Now, when it comes to the science, we looked into this, and I gotta say, there's not a lot of strong evidence that magnesium supplements will actually help you sleep. They might help you manage pain, they might help you lower your stress levels, or work to get your muscles to relax. And maybe it's those things then that help you get better sleep. I'm Dr. Sanjay Gupta, helping you live a better life.

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12: Our Pure Michigan moment, and we are going to take a summer road trip, several of them, and some scenic drives along the way. We're going to show you the way with Nick Nurbin. He is Media Digital Industry Relations Director. He joins us each week on 1290 WLBY. These are the folks behind the Pure Michigan campaign. Everyone always talks about traveling during the summer months, of course, and staying closer to home is not such a bad thing in this state, Nick.
13: Well, you know, this year with the higher gas prices, a lot of folks are kind of saying like, well, maybe I'm going to stay a little closer to home this year. And, you know, we know that people are still prioritizing travel. They're not going to stop traveling. They may change their travel plans a little bit. And in Michigan, we're so lucky. We have so many incredible destinations that are within an easy road trip. And so I thought it'd be fun to talk about some of these road trips and scenic drives that you can see around the state.
12: Okay, I like that. And especially because you're a good tour guide. I know you do this quite a bit, don't you?
13: Yeah, I love to get out and explore by car. No matter where I've lived in the state, I take one route to a destination and another route home so I can see as much of the state as possible. And it's always fun to discover those hidden gems.
12: It's so funny because I'm kind of tried and true. I like to go back the way I came so I could just do everything backwards. I'm always worried I'm going to get off on the beaten path. But in Michigan, that's not a bad thing to do either because you discover new things.
13: Well, the first destination and road trip on my list is US 12 to New Buffalo. I remember talking to you about this a year or two ago in the fall because You can leave right from downtown Detroit by Cadillac Square, right downtown Detroit is where US 12 begins. It goes all the way to Chicago and well beyond Chicago, but it goes through Ann Arbor and Ypsilanti. And I started my road trip that fall at the Bomber restaurant in Ypsi and got the Bomber for breakfast. And it's such an incredible destination. We had a chance to talk to some veterans who gather there every Saturday because it's themed with World War II and all kinds of military history there. And of course, the big connection to Ypsilanti and Willow Run. So a neat experience to visit the Bomber. But on US 12, there are so many great stops. You go through the Irish Hills. You can go explore all those beautiful areas and all the way to New Buffalo on Lake Michigan. So I think a road trip on US 12, you've got the famous garage sale day that they do there. There's art galleries. There's even a winery, the Aeronautique Winery. And there's great things to see all along the way.
12: I know you can't complain about a highway cutting through your town when it draws in so many visitors and traffic. And I'm glad to see the towns that actually utilize that and build up their towns and create these spaces for people to stop and enjoy.
13: Well, another thing is, too, we've talked a lot in the last few years about slow travel, people wanting to slow down and enjoy and connect with the things that they see and the places they visit and not try to rush through such an itinerary. And US 12 is such a great way to just kind of wander and go see what's out there and stop along the way and see those unexplored and unexpected destinations like, Wired's Orchard. We talked about in the fall, what an incredible place to visit. So along the way on US 12, great things to discover.
12: Indeed. Well, as long as you're on the west side, why not go straight up the coast there? Tell us about the next trip.
13: That's right. So I live over in Grand Rapids, and along the lakeshore, Emma and I and Bubby, we go over and go to the beach quite often because, it's about a half an hour, 40 minutes away, places like PJ Hoff Master State Park between Muskegon and Grand Haven. But it's one of the oldest tourist destinations in Michigan by car. So the West Michigan Pike runs from the Indiana border down by New Buffalo all the way up to Manistee. And the lakeshore communities over there, I think if you've not been over there in recent years, it's worth a return trip because we love those communities from Saugatuck and Douglas up through Holland, Michigan, which is a beautiful, lots of Dutch culture there, great restaurants and the beautiful Windmill Island Gardens, of course. But then up into Muskegon and Pentwater, a beautiful waterfront community with a state park right next to the lighthouse and pier, and then over to Ludington. They've got their glorious Ludington State Park with thousands of acres of beautiful dunes and Lake Michigan beaches. So much to see on those lakeshore communities. And you can just wander and find places to stay along the way, or you can plan in advance.
12: I like that so much. When you see the lighthouses and they've got the long walkways out to the pier there, and you see a lot of people walking and taking photos on those. Are those all maintained by the communities or by the state?
13: So those are really maintained by local groups. So you've got places that, like you mentioned, those elevated walkways at like St. Joe, South Haven, and Grand Haven. Those walkways were built because the lighthouse keepers would have to manually be out there on the light. And if it was a heavy weather, they wouldn't be able to get there by walking the pier. They need to be up in a safe location away from the waves that are literally washing right over the pier. So that's why you see those elevated walkways. But, the U.S. Coast Guard maintains the beacons that are still functioning navigational aids, which there are many. But there are no longer lighthouse keepers that have to live at the lighthouses. And so a lot of the lighthouses themselves are maintained by local nonprofits. And a lot of them offer tours, like the Little Sable Point by Silver Lake State Park over there in Mears. It's a beautiful lighthouse, and it offers tours throughout the summer.
12: Oh, I like that. We're talking about summer road trips and scenic drives. And earlier this year, was it last week or a couple weeks ago, we talked about Michigan's Thumb Coast from Port Huron to Port Austin. That's worth revisiting for this as well.
13: Yeah, I just wanted to mention it again because after Memorial Day weekend, we mentioned how we were over there on the Thumb Coast. This is a place that sometimes people are like, oh, I know about the Thumb, but I haven't really explored it that much. And so from Port Huron, you head north into the really quaint and charming town of Lexington. North of Lexington is Port Sanilac, and north of that is Harbor Beach, all the way up to Port Austin at the tip of Michigan's Thumb. Port Austin's a really wonderful place. Great restaurants. We loved the Bird Creek Farm. Great restaurant there with farm-to-table cuisine where they actually have a functioning farm right on site. They have a barn art tour where you can go see the art on the side of these historic barns. And of course, wonderful beaches and things to explore there in Port Austin. So a trip up the Thumb Coast, that's a fun thing to do this summer too.
12: Oh, that really is. US 23, let's not forget about our own 23 that you can take right from Ann Arbor and go to the Sunrise Coast.
13: And further up the Lake Huron Coast, for really from Bay City, but you know, up there in Tawas, where Tawas Point State Park is located, right on Tawas Bay and Lake Huron. If you take that US 23 Heritage route, they call that the Sunrise Coast. You drive north right along Lake Huron, up through places like Oscoda and Harrisville, up into Alpena and Sheboygan and Rogers City. These are wonderful communities also. One of the hidden gems along that Sunrise Coast is the River Road Scenic Byway, with Lumberman's Monument overlooking the Ausable Valley. Spectacular views and beautiful places to explore.
12: Oh, my goodness. All right, here's one for you. Don't take away my Michigan card, okay, when I tell you this. But for years, I would see the black stickers, the round stickers that would be on the back of cars that said M22. And I thought it was a special rifle or something. I didn't know what it was touting. I had no idea. So if there's other people out there who are like me, a little behind on things, could you enlighten them?
13: M22 is a national scenic byway. It's an official Pure Michigan scenic byway. It runs from Manistee all the way through Frankfort up to the tip of the Leelanau Peninsula in Northport and then back down to Traverse City. And it skirts along the Lake Michigan coastline and then all the way down West Grand Traverse Bay of Lake Michigan to Traverse City. And there are some of the most beautiful lighthouses, beautiful views. There's one viewpoint near Arcadia, which is it's called Inspiration Point. It's several hundred feet above the lake up on this beautiful view platform, one of the most spectacular views along the west coast of Michigan on Lake Michigan. And so it's a reason why it's such a popular scenic drive. And you need to get that on your list, Lucianne, because it is an incredible place. And there's beautiful towns like Frankfort. It's a wonderful summer destination with great restaurants. And they have a beautiful beach and lighthouse themselves.
12: Oh, trust me. Since then, I've definitely traveled M22 and know all wonderful about it. It's gorgeous. I love it. Finally, we're going to end up going M134 from I-75. Now, this is just past the bridge, isn't it?
13: This is another scenic hidden gem where a lot of folks will go across the bridge and they'll take a left on US 2, or they'll go up a little bit further and they'll take 113 over to Tequamanon Falls or Whitefish Point. Those are very popular scenic drives that lead to M28, which takes you to Munising and Marquette and further north. But M134 goes to the east. So if you go, it's about 10 minutes north of the bridge, and then you head east. You go over through the communities of Hessel and Cedarville, where the Les Chenaux Islands are located. A lot of history there, a lot of summer cottages and the historic wooden boats. They have an incredible wooden boat show in Hessel every August, the second weekend in August, that is an amazing display of some of the best wooden boats in the state. But then Drummond Island. You know, Drummond is a big island. It's a large-scale island. There's a ferry in the town of Detour. It takes you over to Drummond. You can take your car over. And Emma and I did this a few years ago. We took the car ferry over and went and explored. I've got some family history there on Drummond Island. My grandfather and his two war buddies from the World War II had a limestone hunting cabin going back to the 40s on Drummond Island. And so lots of family history there as well, but an incredibly beautiful place too.
12: What happened to that cabin?
13: It's still there. And I'm telling you, this is a dirt floor. My mom will tell you. She would talk about that, where she would not stay there. My mom had three brothers and two sisters, and the sisters didn't go to the cabin. They went one time. It's a dirt floor. And so the critters from around the wilderness on Drummond Island would be part of their home. And so it was not real. It's not a luxurious, comfortable place. It was a hunting place, so more of a shelter than an actual cabin.
12: Does your family still own that?
13: They do. Yep. My grandfather left it to my three uncles, my mom's three brothers.
12: Wow.
13: And so they still own that and it's still there. And when I tried to find it, I didn't reach out to find the exact directions because it had been many years since I'd been there.
12: Wow.
13: It's on our to-do list to go back and find it. But yeah, Drummond is a really beautiful place. There's one cove that has a beautiful sandy beach that it's kind of down a little back road. And if you go discover that place, it is absolutely gorgeous. And there's also the Drummond Island Resort that has the famous Rock Golf Course that Tom Monahan of Domino's fame built. And so that's a really great reason to visit, too. Great golf and great fishing, too, on Drummond Island.
12: The girls got their due since, you know, you make fun of the cabin. You're not going to be in the will.
13: Yeah, I think it was more so that the boys would continue to enjoy it.
12: Yeah, I think you're right about that. That's a great story. And you see, you've got your tentacles, your family throughout the entire state of Michigan, Nick Nurbin. No wonder you know so much about our state and you do such a great job for Pure Michigan. We do appreciate it. Thank you.
13: Well, thank you so much. Yeah, we love our family history and we love our state of Michigan. It's a wonderful place to live. We're very grateful.
12: It is indeed. And your trip begins where, Nick?
13: At Michigan.org.
12: Michigan.org. We hope you check out that website. And our thanks to Nick Nurbin, Media and Digital Director for Travel Michigan through the Michigan Economic Development Corporation, the folks who put out the Pure Michigan campaign. I'm Lucianne Lance. 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
17: A better life with Dr. Sanjay Gupta.
18: Have you ever noticed that you mostly breathe through one nostril at a time? Even when you're not sick, even when your allergies aren't bothering you. The body actually switches the dominant nostril as frequently as every 2 hours while we're awake. That's according to Adam Taylor, an anatomy professor at Lancaster University in the UK. This alternating cycle is automatic. It's regulated subconsciously by the hypothalamus and the brain, he said. Your body does this to give each nostril a chance to rest and repair so they don't get too dried out, which could make it easier for pathogens and inflammation to cause damage. Now, Taylor also said studies suggest the left nostril may be more dominant, and when the right nostril is dominant, the body is in a more alert or even stressed state. Who knew? Pretty fascinating stuff. I'm Dr. Sanjay Gupta, helping you live a better life.
19: Bye. 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
20: School's out for summer.
12: We love that song, don't we? It is out for summer, at least for the kids in Celine, right?
21: Yes.
12: These kids here, the Schaefer girls, are in studio with their mom, Ashley, today for our Downtown Friday with the Main Street Area Association. Well, here's Ashley's report in just a moment. But in the meantime, we've got Charlotte and Kylie with us. Kylie, how old are you?
22: 11.
12: And Charlotte, how old are you?
22: 6.
12: And what grade did you just complete? What grade?
22: First grade.
12: Are you going into second grade next year?
22: Yes.
12: How did you do in first grade?
22: Good.
12: What was your favorite thing that you learned in first grade or favorite thing you did?
22: Math.
12: Math? Are you serious?
22: Mm-hmm.
12: Math.
21: Wow.
12: Math.
21: I'm shocked.
12: Said mom.
21: But I love that.
12: And you are how old, Kylie?
22: 11.
12: And what grade did you just complete?
22: Fifth grade.
12: Going into sixth grade. What did you like about fifth grade?
22: My teacher was like really fun, and she always made everything into like an art and craft.
12: Oh, nice. And your teacher's name is?
22: Miss Lauren.
12: Miss Lauren. And what school?
22: Heritage.
12: Heritage and Celine. And you go to Heritage too, right?
22: Mm-mm.
12: Oh, no. Oh,
22: the Meadows.
12: When, now, are you switching over to Heritage now?
22: Mm-mm.
12: Oh, you're still going to go
22: to
12: Meadows.
22: Two more years until I have to go to Heritage.
12: Oh, okay. All right. How excited are you about this being the first day of summer for you?
22: Excited.
12: Hey, good. Yeah. Are you excited too?
22: Yeah, I'm really excited.
12: What are you guys going to be doing this summer? Have Mom and Dad planned out something for you?
22: Yeah, we're going to have a nanny.
12: Oh,
22: and we're going to go swimming.
12: Okay.
1: Yes.
12: This is how it works when there's two working parents outside the home, right?
1: Yes, it's so true.
12: Well, the nanny, were you able to interview the nanny to make sure you wanted this nanny?
22: Well, yeah, she's been, like, babysitting us the whole year.
12: Oh, so you know who she is. What is her name?
22: Allie.
12: Well, how fun is that going to be? So you're going to go swimming, right?
22: Mm-hmm.
12: Okay. Are there activities? Anything else you've got planned?
22: Baking.
12: What do you like to bake?
22: Like cupcakes.
12: Oh, yummy. Maybe you can bring some to the studio for Derek over here. He likes a good cupcake every now and again, all right? Well, it's so nice to meet both of you. And, you know, your mom's got one of the coolest jobs around. She gets to promote everything downtown Ann Arbor. And I know you girls go shopping and do things down there. Do you have favorite stores or favorite things you like to do? Can you tell me something you've done in downtown Ann Arbor, Kylie?
22: I like to go to Rock, Paper, Scissors.
12: What do you like about Rock, Paper, Scissors right on Main Street?
22: I don't know. They just, like, have a lot of options, I guess.
12: Yeah, they do, don't they? Yeah, they've got a lot of really cool things in there.
1: They do.
12: What do you like about downtown Ann Arbor, Charlotte?
2: Rocket Fizz.
12: Rocket Fizz. What's Rocket Fizz? Let's say I've never been there before, and I don't know anything about it.
2: Candy.
12: Oh, yeah, the candy at Rocket Fizz. That is good. You know, a lot of that candy is candy that I grew up with. Yeah, right?
1: They have a lot of options.
12: They do have a lot of options. That's great. You have the cutest little girls, and how fun for you. And I'm glad you brought them in the studio today. The Schaefer girls are here on our Downtown Friday with Ashley Schaefer, their mom, who is executive director of the Main Street Area Association. Well, Ann Arbor Summer Streets kicked off last night. Tell me all about it.
1: Yes, we had a really great first night. The weather was perfect. Once the sun went down, the streets were just bustling. Everyone was there having dinner in the streets. We had live music, and it was just a really wonderful night. We have more going into the weekend, so we'll have live music this evening set up by Connors, followed by Whoa Silent Disco, which will be every Friday of the month. And then tomorrow we have Outbound Packard, which will be performing on the intersection of Main and Liberty from 7 to 9. Both performances tonight and tomorrow are 7 to 9. Whoa Silent Disco tonight is from 9 to 11. So it's a little bit more of a late night silent disco, but perfect for dancing.
12: Have you girls done silent disco before?
2: No.
12: No. Oh, have you seen people do it?
2: No.
12: No. Do you know what it is?
2: No.
12: Okay, so tell everyone what silent disco is.
1: Yeah, so silent disco, there's two DJs that are on site, but everyone gets their own headphones, and each set of headphones is playing either a different song. Some of them are kind of the same, but... and then everyone's dancing.
12: They're dancing to the song that's in their own head.
1: Yes,
12: and no one else knows that song.
1: Exactly. And it's so fun. And I think this year, pending that it does not rain tonight, Whoa Silent Disco also has a light up dance floor that we debuted at Midnight Madness. It was a huge hit.
12: Well, I think Lil Charlotte is excited about that.
1: Yeah, I think so.
12: Why do you like a light up dance floor? What's cool about that? You get to see like a lot of lights go on, right?
1: Mm-hmm.
12: Yeah, it's just fun to get wild with that.
1: Yeah, in the past we've actually there's been like a $5 charge to do this, but this year it's going to be completely free to anyone who wants to do it.
12: Oh, now
1: even better.
12: No,
1: even better.
12: So, how is it being subsidized? How are you doing this?
1: So we're paying for that difference this year.
12: Yes, oh, that's
1: because
12: nice.
1: We really just want people to come out and be able to enjoy all these different activations, the live music, the dancing.
12: Yeah.
1: And then on Sunday we have Pure Bar with Bar 3. That'll be in the street from 9 to 10. If you bring a yoga mat, that's, again, also completely free.
12: Yoga in the streets of downtown Ann Arbor. Is it on Main Street or Liberty?
1: It's on Main Street.
12: On Main Street,
1: yeah,
12: okay.
1: Right on the intersection of Main and Liberty.
12: So A2 Summer Streets has kicked off for the summer months. It runs through September 28th. And whether you're meeting friends for dinner, exploring local shops, enjoying live music, or just taking in the energy of downtown Ann Arbor, it really is a unique way to experience Ann Arbor all season long. And what this is not only activation of the streets, but, you know, the streets become alive with pedestrians roaming around. So, of course, we've got to talk about construction and parking. Yes. What do you recommend for everyone?
1: Yes, I recommend giving yourself a little extra time, you know, anywhere from 20 to 25 minutes, just to make sure that if you have a reservation, you're able to park and get to the restaurant. We also have parking structures outside of the enclosure. So at every corner, there is a surface lot or a parking structure that you can access. And then if there is, you know, if they are full, there is overflow parking that's available at Library Lane, which is just a few blocks away from downtown. Even though there is construction, there are walkways and pathways where you can get through to downtown because the businesses are still open and they are very eager to see you with their smiling faces.
12: Yeah, they are indeed. They want to see those customers despite the construction downtown. And I think that's the wisest advice. Just give yourself a little extra time. You'll get there and it'll be fun. It's going to have just so much fun. So Thursday starting at 4 p.m. is when A2 Summer Streets.
1: Yes. And actually it's a little bit different this year. So this year on Thursdays, we're closing Liberty and Main Street at 4 p.m. on Thursdays.
12: Okay.
1: But Washington will not be closed until Friday at 2 p.m. We have worked with the ride because they need access to Washington and the bus services that are going through. So we're closing a little bit later.
12: Okay.
1: But then that will be closed Friday at 2 p.m. until Monday at 6 a.m. and we'll reopen everything at that point.
12: So again, Thursdays at 4 p.m. Main Street and Liberty closed to vehicular traffic. Friday at 2 p.m. you can add Washington Street to that. And then Mondays at 6 a.m., all streets in downtown Ann Arbor reopen to vehicle traffic until that Thursday at 4 o'clock. Yeah. This goes on throughout the summer. There is a season-long closure, and that's Liberty Street between 4th Ave and the first alley west of 4th Ave. That's near Spencer.
1: Yes.
12: Will remain closed for the duration of the summer street season, except during designated special events?
1: Yes.
12: Okay.
1: So during that time, because of the construction that's happening right there on 4th and Liberty, we've opted to close that small section for Russo, Spencer, and Tock just to prevent traffic from kind of coming into that area and allowing them to set up for 7 days so they don't have to move things in and out.
12: All of these details online at mainstreetannarbor.org and then click on the A2 Summer Streets tab. Again, mainstreetannarbor.org. Can you guys all say happy summer, everyone? One, two, three.
3: Happy summer!
12: That was brilliant. Thank you so much to Charlotte and Kylie for helping out the show today, along with their mom, Ashley Schaefer, on the Lucy Ann Lance Show, Ann Arbor's Talk Station, 1290 WLBY.
4: From the Cook and White Heating and Cooling Newsroom, I'm Renee Vitale. Consumer prices climbed again in the latest inflation report, with the consumer price index rising 0.5% in May and pushing the annual inflation rate up to 4.2%, the highest level in about 3 years. Much of the increase was driven by higher energy costs, including a jump in gas prices, while food prices also edged higher. The report comes as the Federal Reserve weighs its next move on interest rates, with inflation still running above its long-term target. The U.S. Food and Drug Administration has officially approved Bimetrazenol, making it the first new active sunscreen ingredient allowed in the country in 25 years. Widely praised by skincare experts for delivering superior, long-lasting UVA protection, the chemical filter has already been safely used across Europe and Asia for over 2 decades. A second person with Michigan connections has been selected for NASA's Artemis space mission. Andre Douglas will be one of 4 astronauts in the Artemis 3 mission. He earned master's degrees in mechanical engineering and naval architecture and marine engineering from the University of Michigan. Grand Rapids native Christina Cook was a mission specialist on Artemis 2. The Artemis missions are in preparation for the next landing of an American spaceship on the moon. And the Michigan Department of Health is advising residents not to eat carp or muskie caught in Lake Erie and Lake St. Clair. Officials say the advice comes in the aftermath of testing results of the levels of contaminants found in both species. That's the latest from the Cook and White Newsroom. 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
21: I'm Aaron Weintraub with the Ann Arbor Sports Update. The Tigers lost to the Minnesota Twins 6-4 last night at Comerica Park. 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The NCAA Outdoor Track and Field National Championships opened yesterday and runs through Saturday in Eugene, Oregon. Yesterday on day one of the men's competition, Trent McFarlane and Brendan Herger advanced to tomorrow's 1,500-meter final. Miles Brown and Kendon Law advanced to tomorrow's 800-meter final. Quincy Isaac earned second-team All-America honors with his ninth-place finish in the long jump. Today is day one of the women's competition. The Michigan women's track and field team has four athletes in Eugene. Amari Harlan competes in the long jump final at 9:40 p.m. Eastern time. Elizabeth Tapper and Abigail Russell compete in the shot put final at 10 p.m. Eastern. Sydney Green competes in the 400-meter hurdles semifinals at 10:14 p.m. Eastern time. The 2026 FIFA World Cup starts today with a pair of games, Mexico versus South Africa in Group A in Mexico City at 3 p.m. Eastern time, and South Korea versus Czechia in Group A in Guadalajara at 10 p.m. Eastern. Team USA's first Group D game is tomorrow versus Paraguay in Los Angeles at 9 p.m. Eastern time. 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
18: We all know how important it is to stay active as we age, especially as we get older. But I've come to realize that for as good as people are about getting their cardio in, a lot of older folks really don't seem to be doing the recommended amount of strength training or even understand why it's so important. It helps you stay functional and therefore independent for as long as possible. Certified strength and conditioning specialist Dana Santos says a great place to start is not with dumbbells or barbells, but with your body weight, which allows you to build strength while also learning how your body moves and where your limitations exist. It also reduces the risk of overwhelming your connective tissue, which adapts more slowly than muscles as we get older. Once you're comfortable, you can dial up that intensity, but do it slowly, do it carefully. I'm Dr. Sanjay Gupta, helping you live a better life.
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12: 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And we're going to talk about one of the homes that is being showcased here. And this is rather interesting because Meadowlark's Jen Heinzman is design director and Melissa Kennedy, the president of Meadowlark Design and Build. And the homeowner of this home decided to partner with Meadowlark for a second time, ladies. If that's not an endorsement, I don't know what is, to create a cohesive outdoor living experience. So welcome to the show. It's so great to have you here. And I always love Meadowlark's offerings in these shows.
0: Thank you. It's so great to be back here.
12: Thank you.
0: Love how you advocate for things going on in the community.
12: Well, thank you. That's very kind of you. You know, I want to hear, first of all, what you did for this homeowner in the first place. And where is this located?
0: This home is off of 7th Street here in Ann Arbor, and it's a twofer for our, you know, for all the guests for the Bragg homeowner home tour. It's a twofer because we started in on the kitchen right after the pandemic, and the homeowners love visiting the Big Island in Hawaii. So they wanted to bring in some bright colors, some fun accents. And then they came back for a second project, which is this detached pergola and then screen porch. So it really starts to, the inside has this Hawaiian vibe a little bit, just with those bright colors. And then we bring in that same kind of vibe with the outdoor space.
12: What I love what you do with the outdoor space, because you included a pool. Everything is seamless. It looks like it has been there forever and it belongs with the home. That sensibility of design and cohesiveness, you're brilliant. It really works well. Tell us a little bit more about
0: that. Thank you. That's high praise. That is such high praise. The homeowners are lovely to work with. So I think I really want to shout out the homeowners because it's such a collaboration. I think you can see the seamlessness because the homeowners are up for the conversation, up for the design conversation. And so, we took all of their comments, all of the things they loved about the Big Island of Hawaii, tried to bring as many of those elements here to Ann Arbor, and just also extending their living space. So that screen porch is really an extension of their living space.
12: Yeah, it's beautiful. We talked today with the design director from Meadowlark. She is Jen Heinzman, who you just heard there. Melissa Kennedy is the president. Melissa, tell us about your company, 35 staff members at Meadowlark. How did it begin? And you have a unique place, I think, in our community.
7: Thanks. We really care about the community. So Meadowlark was founded by Doug Selby and Kirk Brandon, 22 years ago. And they started, when I started with them, we were in the upstairs of a garage on Fountain Street with no bathroom. We actually had to go to Doug's house to use the bathroom.
12: Really?
7: Eventually the street got busy with our work vans. And, you know, we really established ourselves as some of the leading green thinkers in Ann Arbor. And kudos to Doug for that. You know, he's a scientist at heart and he really likes to challenge conventionally what's done. And because of that, his work continues to translate into what Meadowlark gets to design and build for homeowners. And the 18 years I've been there, it has just been a privilege to see how we've evolved, but keeping the same values aligned with community involvement, donating our time where we can, our efforts towards Habitat for Humanity. I mean, when the tornado came through Ann Arbor, you know, the shocking tornado that came through Ann Arbor. The next day, our work vans pulled off of jobs with gracious homeowners so that we could cut up trees, covering driveways and streets and residential neighborhoods.
12: That's beautiful.
7: Yeah, and that's the heart that is behind, you know, Doug and Kirk and their vision for Meadowlark, which really is about building better futures. And it's for our homeowners, it's for our staff, it's for the trades professionals that we work with.
12: Yeah.
7: And I, like Jen highlighted these homeowners, we just are so lucky to have homeowners that value what we bring, and this building better futures and being the guide for homeowners and collaboratively solving problems. It is such a joy to then see homeowners use the spaces that we get to design.
12: And part of that building better futures includes the environmental aspect, the sustainability.
7: Absolutely.
12: The quality of the homes and how you build them. Speak to that.
7: Absolutely. Yeah. You know, in Doug and Kirk's heart is really to leave a footprint on Ann Arbor and the surrounding area that is sustainable, that doesn't take more than it gives. And so every project is a little bit different in the green offerings, but our heart behind them all remains the same. How can we build better futures for the people that live in their homes now and for the future? You know, Doug is wonderful at testing new strategies and theories and modeling them energy-wise so that then Meadowlark can take this input and bring it into our projects where it makes sense. And it's a wonderful opportunity to keep learning and then working and implementing on the projects we get to do.
12: Melissa, give us an idea on how you've seen over the 18 years you've been at Meadowlark that energy efficiency, what has that done to change home ownership, do you think?
7: Yeah, you know, I think it's so wonderful us to work in Ann Arbor where there is a consciousness of energy usage. And so I actually just called a former homeowner up the other day who moved into a new home. And I was just checking in on him and asked what, you know, he was interested in. And he said, well, I'm contemplating solar panels. Well, I knew he moved into like a 90s built house, and solar panels usually aren't the first thing you do. And so I mentioned the phrase that Doug taught us years ago and still speaks, which is lose less, use less, and then produce. And so by producing that solar panels, but the first step you want to do is to lose less. And so then we talk about insulation and air sealing and tightening up the envelope. Mm-hmm. And then use less has to do with your appliances and your energy load. And he works on computers, so he has a lot of servers. So how can we make that more efficient? And then the produce, the solar, is then meeting your needs without you losing energy.
12: And we go right away to the solar. We think that's going to be it.
7: Right.
12: You have to take care of the inside as well.
7: You do. And with tax credits and rebates, you know, I think the offerings can change slightly.
12: Right.
7: But ultimately, what Doug has said from the beginning is still relevant. You know, try to build a tight envelope. And so we're pretty unique, Meadowlark is, in Ann Arbor. We have an in-house framing crew, which really allows us to control how we build things, because it's not just the siding that's important. It's the foundation.

0: Talk about what you used your products in there.
1: Oh, so we actually used some composite products on this one. Yeah, just for a little bit more longevity, which is exciting. So instead of building just right out of cedar or Doug fir, able to use some composite products, just again, a little bit more forgiving on the maintenance side. And then I love that you can have different size gatherings. So this could be the pergola, the screen porch can be just for the daily use, you know, grabbing that first cup of coffee in the morning,
0: Some
1: quiet time, or having families over and, you know, hosting bigger events.
0: I like the way you think on that.
1: I like that first cup of coffee.
0: And I like how you've also incorporated privacy screens into the area.
1: Yes, because it is a neighborhood. It's a family neighborhood, you know, a regular Ann Arbor neighborhood where your neighbors are quite close. Mm-hmm. And so we did incorporate privacy screens. Also in the first project, we incorporated some additional transom style windows in the dining room on that same side where the privacy screens are. So you just get some additional airflow. You get to see the treetops, but then you also maintain that privacy.
0: Showcaseofhomes.net for more information about the upcoming show, which is at the end of June. And you can get all the details at showcaseofhomes.net. 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The two of you met here in Ann Arbor.
2: We did.
0: Melissa, you're originally from Troy.
2: Yes.
0: And Jen, you're originally from Bowling Green, Ohio.
1: That's correct, yes.
0: So you came here for school, is that right?
1: Yes.
0: And tell us about your schooling here.
1: Oh, I came here for graduate school and met Melissa when I was in grad school for architecture, and she was an undergrad for architecture at Michigan.
0: And today, working together all these years later.
2: Yeah, Jen moved to Switzerland for a little and came back. And when
0: really?
2: She was looking for a job, Metal Arc had just moved into our Liberty Street location.
1: That's right.
2: From that, you know, neighborhood in Water Hill I spoke about previously.
0: Right.
2: We finally moved out. We have a beautiful old schoolhouse building. And so Jen joined us then and now currently runs the front half of our company, sales, marketing, and design.
0: Fantastic.
2: While I'm on the construction end.
0: Wow, that's great.
2: And it's been wonderful to see how our experience at U of M's architecture school has translated now into the environment we're in, running a company and designing and building still.
0: Wow, that's incredible. Right. Well, congratulations to both of you. Melissa Kennedy, President, Jen Heinzman. 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
0: 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Looking forward to seeing your beautiful space. Thank you, guys.
2: Yeah.
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7: A Better Life with Dr. Sanjay Gupta.
8: If you are struggling with substance abuse, alcohol, pills, whatever it may be, first of all, it's nothing to be ashamed of. We know addiction is a brain disease, and we also know getting into recovery can be tough. Also, in case this helps, I want to tell you about a new study at a Harvard School of Public Health, which found that spiritual belief, the idea of a steady religious practice, had a protective effect from addiction. Experts we talked to told us there were probably a few reasons why this might be the case. Number one, excessive drug and alcohol use would not be the norm in a religious community, and people want to fit in. Two, a belief in a higher power provides people with hope and solace, great foils for addiction. And three, and I think there's some merit to this, regular attendance in a faith community also provides connection. Just like in AA, camaraderie and social support is often what you need. I'm Dr. Sanjay Gupta, helping you live a better life.

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15: From ABC News, I'm Sherry Preston. Another threat from President Trump on social media this morning. He's saying that the U.S. will be hitting Iran very hard, taking control of Karg Island and other oil infrastructure points. The president also calling into Fox and Friends this morning, saying of Iran...
16: And they're really in submission. They just don't know it yet. Okay, to be honest with you. They just don't know it yet.
15: He says Iran is dying to make a deal. The war driving up prices worldwide. Here in the United States, the Labor Department's out with a May Producer Price Index, which captures inflation before it reaches consumers. It shows prices rising a lot this year compared to last.
17: The producer price index rose just over 1% between April and May, but 6.5% in the previous year, the largest 12-month increase since November of 2022. The numbers suggest that inflationary pressures faced by consumers are beginning to percolate up through the supply chain. Analysts say that, as with the consumer price index, surging fuel and food prices are behind the increase in the PPI.
15: That's ABC's Jim Ryan. A man stabbed in Belfast, allegedly by a Sudanese immigrant recently, and now Belfast has exploded in protest. ABC's James Longman is there.
18: It has been a second night of violent protests in Belfast in Northern Ireland. Crowds of young men clash with police, throwing rocks and bottles. Police say protesters have been trying to reach a hotel they believe was housing immigrants, and disturbingly, earlier this week, some went door to door in a local street looking for foreigners and torching homes. And Elon Musk has been accused of trying to whip up violence by sharing lists on X of locations where protests could take place and retweeting a message from a far-right politician with a message, millions must go.
15: Look for even more heat waves, floods, droughts and tornadoes, as well as wildfires. Federal weather experts say El Nino, a natural warming cycle, is formed in the Pacific and is expected to grow to historic strength. 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
15: 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Here's ABC's Ginger Z.
21: Chicago, Davenport, Kirksville, up to Milwaukee, Grand Rapids, Michigan, and even Midlands. All chances for damaging wind is the main hazard, but a tornado could spin up in there. But Chicago has a little chance early afternoon. It's really this later afternoon evening where we stop the clock at 8 p.m. up to Milwaukee, down through central Illinois. That's the line that has the power from the actual cold front.
15: Millions have been told to keep a lookout later today as well. High school lacrosse players from a school in Massachusetts have been told they have to forfeit a state playoff game after the players were photographed with cigars in their mouths. ABC's Hannah Batah has parents' reaction.
22: On police body camera video, an angry parent confronting the school principal about the suspensions.
23: I stink as a parent that I would let go smoke a stogie and risk everything he's been doing.
24: Your conscience is good with doing this.
25: I'm very disappointed to have to do this, but I'm doing my job. How do we enforce the rules? I can't just look the other way. We've got more evidence that says they did it than not.
24: You do. You honestly believe that?
25: Yeah, the photograph. You can't lie with the photograph.
22: Parents tell our Boston station, WCVB, the principal initially cleared the team until the superintendent intervened.
15: The players say the cigars were not tobacco. They only contained chamomile and green tea leaves. And NFL superstar Patrick Mahomes is the league's first half-billion-dollar man thanks to the new contract he signed. I'm Sherry Preston, ABC News.
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0: It's the 10 o'clock hour, and we welcome you to the Lucy Ann Land Show. Heard 7 days a week on Ann Arbor's talk station, 1290 WLBY. And now from the studios of Cumulus Ann Arbor, here's Lucy Ann. Hey, good morning. It's Derek Laughlin, producer of the Lucy Ann Land Show, Ann Arbor's talk station, 1290 WLBY. Happy Thursday. It's June 11th. And hope you're having a fantastic start to your day. Hopefully it's a cool one. High in the upper 80s. I think it's gonna kiss 90 degrees. Has 89 degrees right now as a high, but it's very muggy. Especially when it feels like just yesterday we're still thawing out, but it feels like yesterday we were still shoveling our driveway. And it's very hard to believe that we're like halfway done with 2026. It's almost unfathomable. But anyways, happy to have you along on your Thursday. Coming up this hour, University of Michigan Mott Children's Hospital and the National Poll on Children's Health. We'll be talking with Sarah Clark, the Mott Poll co-director over at Mott Children's Hospital. Also, A2Y and Greville's Kite Festival coming up. Talking with Alice Lau and Christy Miller as well from over at Greevewell. And another round of Community Cares, the Ann Arbor Summer Festival with Mike Miklon coming up all on Ann Arbor's Talk Stage.
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29: We've talked a lot about measles over the past year, but mumps has largely flown under the radar, even though it's been making a bit of a comeback as well. That's because fewer people are getting the MMR vaccine, which stands for measles, mumps, and rubella. The vaccine's been around for decades. It is effective. It is safe. What makes mumps outbreaks difficult to contain is that symptoms usually don't appear for 2 to 3 weeks after someone's been exposed. And that can make it hard to pin down where that exposure took place. And someone who is infected can transmit the virus to someone else before they are symptomatic. If you get sick, which could manifest like a run-of-the-mill respiratory virus or the telltale swelling of your cheeks and jaw, all you can really do at that point is to treat the symptoms and also isolate yourself so you don't infect anyone else. I'm Dr. Sanjay Gupta, helping you live a better life.
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14: We're going to talk with insurance agent Chad Massey coming up on our Celine Chamber report. Storm-related questions, what to expect in the event of a claim after a major storm. A lot of us went through that last week, so we'll have some answers for you on the way. This is Ann Arbor's Talk Station, 1290 WLBY. The new Mott poll is out for this month, the University of Michigan Mott Children's Hospital National Poll on Children's Health. And the topic is kids and exercise. Well, not specifically kids, but your young adults. Apparently, they're not getting enough exercise. Joining us is Sarah Clark, Mott Poll co-director. Sarah, 1 in 3 parents are saying their young adult children do not get enough physical activity. What's going on?
8: This is that tricky change when kids leave high school, right? And now they go into a variety of things. It could be college, it could be a job, it could be a mixture of things. But there's something about the structure of going to school every day. Sure, you might have phys ed, you might play sports, but also you're moving from class to class. So high schoolers have a little bit of activity. But our young adults, once you get past that high school age, 18 to 25, parents are feeling like a lot of them could up their physical activity game.
14: So, you know, immediately, you know what I started thinking about? Those silver sneaker programs for seniors. Maybe we need to implement some of them for the young adults out there as well. Or maybe we just need to get them more motivated. I'm not sure.
8: Motivation, it's interesting you bring that up. So when we ask parents in general, like, what do they think is the biggest reason that their young adult kid isn't physically active? Overall, time. But when you put that question to the parents of kids who say their young adult child is minimally active or completely inactive, their big thing, over half of them say it's lack of interest. And so that motivation piece now comes into play. What type of activity could we get them to do that would pique their interest and be enjoyable for them?
14: So are there any answers to that? How do we motivate them to maybe get off the couch, get away from their cell phones and gadgets and get out there and actually move around?
8: You know, this is a parenting challenge. And I think parents of young adults would first say they're still kids, right? But also, they are adults. They have their own choices. They may or may not live at home. So you have to be a little strategic as a parent. So one of the things we encourage folks to try is make a deal that for 1 month, we're going to, you and me, parent, young adult kid, we're going to try something together. It might be walk. We might sign up for in Ann Arbor. We might sign up for a rec and ed class. Try something. What you want to do is have some accountability. Great. You and I are going to be accountability partners. So on days you don't feel like doing it, I'm going to bug you. Be like, come on. And you're going to do that for me. And hopefully we get enough in there so that the kid starts feeling some of the benefits of exercise. It might not be the losing weight. It might be, you know, I kind of like being outside going for a walk. This makes me feel good. It's lightening my mood. Get enough in there so they see the good parts of it.
14: Yeah, I love that. And Sarah, this is so important because it sets you up for a lifetime of ingraining that into your system so that you just don't, you know, laze around for the rest of your life. Physical activity is tremendously important to our health.
8: And you have to figure out where in your schedule does it fit, right? And sometimes it's hardest for people that sort of don't have a schedule, right? Like, it seems odd, but sometimes when you have too much unstructured time, it, like, you don't make time for anything. And so, again, getting in with kids and sort of getting them started and showing them how you do it. Oh, you know what? We were supposed to walk at 6. My schedule at work changed. Let's switch it to tomorrow. Model, as a parent, model how you can adapt to those adult life changes that come at you and still find time to fit the exercise in.
14: And was there any talk about maybe not just exercise or playing sports, but there's a lot of ways that you can become active, dancing, other kinds of activities that maybe feel more fun and not so much an exercise. Was that talked about?
8: Very much. And parents described a really wide range. So the biggest thing was working out with exercise equipment. And for some people, going to the gym, for a lot of young adults, actually, going to the gym is both a physical activity thing and a social thing. And there are certain gyms in town that have more young adults there. And, you know, there's a social activity part of that. A lot of young adults get exercise through their work. If you think about servers or people that work outside in construction or other jobs. So some jobs, it comes with the territory, and that's tremendous. But there are a lot of other types of outdoor activities, hiking, biking, as well as what we call active fun. And that can be your dancing, might be going roller skating or rollerblading. There are all sorts of things to do. Outdoor sports tend to decrease at this age because there's just not as many opportunities for young adults to do them. So we got to substitute with other fun stuff that young adults will like.
14: You know, you mentioned the fact that, you know, a tighter bond maybe with parents and kids on doing these kinds of things and offering to do the buddy system and your child's helping you, you're helping your child. Back in my day, we didn't want to be seen with our parents, you know, as a young adult. We wanted to do our own thing. But I think that has changed today. I see more and more kids and parents doing things. I don't know if that's because parents have been so hyper involved in their kids' lives, but it just seemed like that's a nicer fit. So maybe that suggestion really does work. But when you first said that earlier, I was thinking, who wants to hang with their parents, even to exercise? Is that a thing, right?
8: I was the same way. I think it obviously depends on the dynamic of the family. Mm-hmm. And even where that young adult lives. If they're not in town, that might be tougher. So then you have to make the suggestion of, like, you know, do you have a buddy or a neighbor or somebody that you could go walking with, or that anybody in your apartment building that would sign up for this, you know, this dance class or something. So, but trying to find somebody to exercise with is often a good strategy to get people started, especially when they're on the minimally active end of things.
14: And it holds you accountable. It's not just you talking yourself out of going to the gym. Now you've got someone bugging you.
8: And I will say, when parents offer to do things with their kids, a lot of us parents aren't as physically active as we should be. Mm. And I think it's also a chance for the kid to kind of say, like, hey, yeah, mom, you need to increase your activity too. And then it becomes more even, and it adds some credibility to what parents are saying if they're willing to get in there and exercise alongside their kid.
14: She is Sarah Clark, co-director of the C.S. Mott Children's Hospital National Poll on Children's Health. And this month, they asked a national sample of parents about physical activity for their adult children ages 18 to 25. And there is concern that as kids graduate from high school, they may have fewer opportunities for physical activity. And it's a number of reasons. You can read the entire report by going to mottpoll.org. That's mottpoll.org. Sarah, fascinating. Thank you so much. Great talking with you.
8: Thanks for having me. Take care.
14: You too. And let's get out there and exercise. 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
9: 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Will she always tell you that it really doesn't matter? Hashtag just saying. Hashtag we can help. 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What if she wants you to spend more time with her and you want to golf more? Negotiate. Give her diamonds from Louis. Louis Jewelers, celebrate
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29: Colleague of mine was telling me the other day about how their Instagram feed is filled with videos, most of them kind of funny, about how grandparents and friends tend to bulldoze new parents out of the way to get to see their baby. As a dad of three daughters, I know how life really does become all about them the moment those kids are born. But I also know parents are still people, too, who need their own attention beyond being mom or dad. And moms, in particular in those early years, can feel especially invisible in the eyes of other people. So what can you do to stop contributing to what is known as maternal invisibility? Women we spoke to said these two things were the most helpful. When people stopped to ask how they could best support them, number one, or when they took the initiative to handle certain tasks that obviously needed to be done. I'm Dr. Sanjay Gupta, helping you live a better life.
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14: You're listening to the Lucy Ann Lance Show on Ann Arbor's Talk Station 1290 WLBY. Each week, we bring you a report from the Ann Arbor-Ypsilanti Regional Chamber to showcase the businesses and organizations that value that partnership with the Chamber. And today, we're going to tell you about a great organization that's been around for a few years, but it has some exciting news this year. Well, a couple of really cool things to tell you about. The organization is Grieve Well, and Grieve Well builds a community that promotes healthy grieving and healing so that adults can grieve well and lead a full life after loss. Marvelous organization. And joining us to talk about it here on 1290 WLBY and the Lucy Ann Lance Show, we welcome Alice Lau. She is the social media marketing director for Grieve Well. Nice to have you with us.
20: Thank you so much for having me here.
14: One of the big announcements is the Kite Festival is coming back, right?
20: After a two-year hiatus, we are so excited to announce that we're bringing back our Kite Festival. It is family-friendly. We're going to have a face painter layer. We're going to have a couple food trucks. And it's just going to be a really great afternoon of building community, sharing hope, sharing healing, and remembering our lost loved ones together.
14: I love
20: together.
14: It. You know, just the idea of the kites going up into the sky where our loved ones have now gone. And and it's just so poignant to see all that. And the vibrancy and color and the that sense of community and bringing people together for something like that, it means the world to individuals who have suffered loss.
20: Absolutely.
14: What's the date this year?
20: It's going to be on Saturday, June 20th. It's going to be at Lily Park in Pittsfield Township.
14: Also with us, joining Alice now, is Christy Miller, who's the executive director for Grieve Well. That was just one big announcement. We'll get more into the Kite Festival. But Christy, you have a new partnership in Arizona. Tell us about this.
21: Yes. So we had partnership with Arizona State University, specifically the Watts College of Public Service and Community Solutions. And we are bringing a Grieve Well chapter to Arizona. We will start with the employees at Arizona State University and then kind of roll it out from there. So we're hoping to train our first cohort of peer supporters in September, and we're super, super excited to
14: How did this come about? We have the one Grieve Well started here.
21: Yes.
14: And
21: yes.
14: We have the one, and now being able to have a second in Arizona. How did this come about?
21: Yeah, so our founders, Julie and Doug Stotler, had founded Grieve Well in 2000 after the loss of their daughter, Lauren, in 2000.
14: She was six years old,
21: yes. Yeah. And so they had this vision of wanting to provide one-to-one peer support through their loss. They recognized that the services out there at the time didn't marry up with what they were looking for. And so they moved away from the Ann Arbor area and came back and decided to start Grieve Well in honor of Lauren, and making sure that people knew that you can grieve a full life after loss and that grief is not a disease. It doesn't need to be fixed. We need to honor and witness grief. And so they had moved out to Arizona and thought, you know, we were looking for partners, and said, Arizona State University is a wonderful university. They have programs for the community, and they're always looking for community solutions. And so kind of it just was a natural fit.
14: Oh, I love that. And Grieve Well has, since those early days and the beginnings, helped out so many individuals. How do you do that? What kinds of programs do you have for them?
21: Yeah, we have several programs. We have all of our programs kind of look at kind of building that connection of hope and healing with people. So our cornerstone is our one-to-one peer support program. We have adults who are volunteers who've experienced a loss. They are not professional therapists, but they are trained to provide compassionate listening and support. And we match people up with like losses. So those who are early in their grief are matched up with one of our peer supporters, and they really provide compassionate listening and a beacon of hope. We also have community events and creative healing. So we do grief yoga, grief art, grief music. We've done baking. We've done a program called Threads of Connection, where people bring projects that are not finished from their loved one.
14: Oh.
21: And so we have crocheters and knitters and quilters who will help them finish that, just to kind of continue that connection.
14: You know, that resonates with me, because I recently found a piece of my mother's needlework that was unfinished. And I was so touched by that. And I thought, I can't do this, but I have a best friend who can.
21: Yes.
14: And she offered to finish it. And she not only finished it, but made it into a pillow. It means the world to me.
21: Special.
14: Yeah. So the fact that you're thinking about things like that with Grieve Well is very impactful.
21: Yes. Yes. That continued connection, right? Building in that remembrance to honor our loved one. And continuing that connection, our connection with our loved one does not die at death,
14: right?
21: It continues. And how do we build in those moments on a regular basis to remember and reaffirm that connection with our loved one?
14: Yes. Oh, that is beautiful. You can go online to grievewell.com and get more information. Grievewell.com. That's GRIEVEWELL. com about these phenomenal services. The Kite Festival is coming back June the 20th. What is this festival like? I remember years ago when it was first being formed, and I had some of the kids who actually were drawing some of the kites in class came into the studio here, and we were able to judge some of these kites they were doing. So how are you doing it this year, Alice?
1: Yeah, so we at Grieve Well see the kite as a symbol for our grief. You know, we are forever attached to our loss of ones through the string. And some days, maybe the wind is very turbulent and we're being kind of dragged along with the kite back and forth. But other days, maybe it's a gentle breeze and the sun is out, perfect conditions, and we're just happy as can be, right? And grief can be all these things. So that's why we came up with the Kite Festival.
14: That's a wonderful analogy. And
1: yeah.
14: So true.
1: Thank you. Grieve Well actually used to be called the Kite Network. So that's why
14: that's
1: kite symbol.
14: That's right. I forgot about that.
1: Yeah. And that's why the kite symbol is so important to us. But we also just think this is a great opportunity for local grievers to come together and find community amongst each other, mm-hmm. to remember their lost loved ones, have the space and the opportunity to remember them and talk about them and, you know, maybe ask each other, what do you miss the most about them? And what's a favorite memory of your lost loved one? And it's family friendly. You know, we have kiddos who come. Pittsfield Township is one of our partners in bringing back the Kite Festival, and they're going to be having lawn games put out. We'll have some crafts for the kiddos to do.
14: This is happening at Lily Park.
20: Correct.
14: And that's just above Ellsworth and Platt, right?
20: Mm-hmm. Yep. And it's going to be from 1 to 4 p.m. Mm-hmm. And before the Kite Festival, we're going to have the Fly and Remember Memorial Service. That's in partnership with Arbor Hospice and Allie's Place in Ann Arbor. And again, that's another kind of a pre-festival event that folks can come and decorate a kite in honor of their lost loved ones.
14: So that's also on June 20th from noon to 1.
20: Correct.
14: That's really, really nice. So are the materials for the kites going to be provided?
20: Yes.
14: And this is a free event?
20: This is a free event.
14: So really you're creating awareness and community.
20: Absolutely.
14: And hope.
20: Yes. Mm-hmm. And we'll have professional kite flyers come to the event actually. So
14: wow.
20: They do some really cool things.
14: Oh my goodness. Because sometimes I just can't get that kite up in the air. Oh my goodness.
20: Grieve, you're not the only one.
14: Yeah. Grieve Well's Kite Festival is back again, coming up on June 20th. And prior to that, the Fly and Remember event from noon to one. What a great way to remember your loved one, to memorialize him or her, and watch these professional kite flyers as well. And you're really going to find a supportive community in all of this. Not only is it building community, but it's building awareness for Grieve Well and the services that you have. So that's an important component of this, right?
21: Absolutely. Making sure that we're having conversations about grief and getting it out of the darkness so that no one grieves alone.
14: Yeah. Mm-hmm. Yeah, it's hard for people to talk about these things, isn't it?
21: Yes.
14: And that's
21: yes.
14: what your organization does. You give them that vehicle, that venue. We're talking with Christy Miller, Executive Director of Grieve Well, and Alice Lau. She is the Social Media and Marketing Director for Grieve Well. Alice, how can people find out more information about this?
20: I would suggest going to our website. Mm-hmm. Again, that's www.griefwell.com. And right on the homepage, you will see a big, huge banner all about the Kite Festival. And that will lead you to our event page for this year, where you can register for both the Fly and Remember Memorial Service and the Kite Festival.
14: Okay, great. Now, do you have to register, or what if you just show up on the day of? Is that okay, too?
20: Everyone's welcome. If you drive by and see us, just please stop by and say hello.
14: I don't think you're going to be able to miss them. Just look for those kites flying high.
20: Yeah, the pre-registration just allows us to be prepared.
14: Okay, great.
20: But we welcome everyone to come. Great.
14: And Christy, if someone listening out there who would like to help out Grieve Well, how can they do that? What if they would like to be one of those one-on-one trained people to help out others in our community?
21: Yeah, you can go onto our website, and there is a peer counselor application to fill out. And from there, I will meet with you, and we provide a 12-hour training program to support our peer supporters. And so if you've experienced a loss and want to give back, please feel free to reach out to Grieve Well.
14: All right. GrieveWell.com for more information. Marvelous organization. And I remember vividly when that little girl passed away. And it was a bus accident, if I remember correctly. And it's just so very sad. And you think at that time, how is that family going to recover? How are they going to go on? Not only did they go on, but they're helping so many other people go on by forming this organization. Truly a remarkable family to be able to do something like that and to help out so many others, Christy.
21: Absolutely. Absolutely. They recognize that grief isn't an illness and that grief doesn't need to be fixed. And so being able to have that support and conversations around grief and remembering our loved one was so important. And we're forever grateful for Julie and Doug for starting, you know, Grieve Well and continuing to believe in our mission and expanding that now to Arizona.
14: Yeah, that's big news. Do you expect to expand to other locations as well?
21: Gosh, our dream would be to be in every state, but we're hitting one state at a time.
14: And building it up. And it all started here.
20: Started with the A,
14: Ann Arbor. And Grieve Well has hosted a family-friendly kite festival event during the summer since 2017. It was on hiatus for a couple years. Back this year, free and open to the public. It provides an opportunity for you to enjoy the whimsy and fun of kite flying and an afternoon outdoors. It'll take place rain or shine, but you will reschedule or cancel if there are thunderstorms or high winds, making kite flying dangerous, obviously. So check out grievewell.com for more information. And of course, the Grieve Well Fly and Remember Memorial event. is offered in conjunction with the festival in partnership with Arbor Hospice and Ellie's Place. And that event includes readings and activities that encourage participants to honor and remember their loved ones, to decorate a kite commemorating them, and to share their memories of their loved one with others. And again, all of this happening June 20th. All the details online at grievewell.com. Thank you so much for sharing all this with us. We appreciate it.
21: Thank you, Lucy.
14: Pleasure talking with Christy Miller, Executive Director for GrieveWell, and the Marketing Director, Alice Lau. I'm Lucy Ann Lance, and for more information about Ann Arbor Ypsilanti Regional Chamber, our guests are members of that as well. Go online to a2ychamber.org. 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WLBY.
2: From the Cook & White Heating and Cooling Newsroom, I'm Renee Vitale. U.S. forces launched another round of self-defense strikes inside Iran yesterday, hitting multiple radar, air defense, and drone control sites. U.S. Central Command says that the strikes were ordered in response to what it calls Iran's continued aggression. Iranian state media claim the Strait of Hormuz is now closed to all vessels. President Trump has warned Tehran will pay the price if it refuses to move toward a settlement, while Iranian officials vow every attack will be met with retaliation. Family members under arrest in Lenawee County accused of intentionally causing the death of a hospice patient. Police in Adrian say officers were called to a home Monday afternoon for what was initially reported as a civil dispute, but discovered a hospice patient dead inside. Investigators say witness statements indicate the victim was given a fatal overdose of medication by a relative. The suspect was taken into custody at the scene and is being held on an open murder charge, with a case now under review by the prosecutor's office. The intersection at Sio Church and Zeeb Roads will close to all traffic starting Monday for construction of a new single-lane roundabout. Construction is expected to last until late August. Motorists will be asked to detour routes using Wagner, Jackson, Pleasant Lake, and Parker Roads. County road officials selected the intersection to address traffic delays during peak hours and a history of angle crashes. That's the latest from the Cook & White Newsroom. 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
3: I'm Ira Weintraub with the St. Arbor Sports Update. The Tigers lost to the Minnesota Twins 6-4 last night at Comerica Park. This three-game series wraps up today at 1:10 in the D. Detroit's Cater Montero is scheduled to face Minnesota's Zebby Matthews. Coverage starts today at 12:45 on the Big 1050 WTKA. The Lions are wrapping up their final organized team activities of the offseason, which are taking place Tuesday through today at the team's facilities in Allen Park. Detroit's mandatory minicamp is next Tuesday and Wednesday in Allen Park. The Lions, who will open training camp in late July, play their first exhibition game on August 13th at the Cincinnati Bengals. The Lions open their regular season on Sunday, September 13th versus the New Orleans Saints at Ford Field. The New York Knicks beat the San Antonio Spurs 107-106 last night at Madison Square Garden in New York City to win game four of the NBA Finals, giving New York a 3-1 lead in the series. The Knicks are now one win away from the third world title in franchise history, the first since 1973. Game five is Saturday night in San Antonio at 8:30 Eastern Time. Game five of the Stanley Cup Finals, the Carolina Hurricanes versus the Vegas Golden Knights, is tonight in Raleigh, North Carolina. At 8 o'clock, this series is tied at 2-2. 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
29: 20 years ago, the average attention span was about 2.5 minutes. Today, it's just 47 seconds. Pretty disconcerting. That's according to new research out of UC Irvine. But really, this isn't our fault, at least not entirely. We can blame technology and the world around us. Attention, it turns out, is not an unlimited resource. You only have so much of it to give. Start paying more attention to what times of the day you seem to be at your mental peak. try to knock out the more complicated stuff during that time. It's also important to take breaks every so often so you can more easily lock in when you're trying to concentrate. One expert said, even trying to visualize where you want to end your day with everything all wrapped up or with tons left to do, that can act as a real motivator. I'm Dr. Sanjay Gupta, helping you live a better life.
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14: You are listening to Community Cares. I'm Lucy Ann Lance as we continue with Mike Michelon, Executive Director of the Ann Arbor Summer Festival. In part one, we learned a lot about the history of the Ann Arbor Summer Festival. Now let's talk more about all the events that are going on and all the special people that are going to be performing. What are you most excited about, Mike?
13: Oh, I don't want to pick favorites. there's a great lineup, I think, both indoors and out. And so there's a great collection of indoor performances this summer. In all of the major venues that surround Top of the Park, Hill Auditorium, the Power Center, the Lydia Mendelson Theater, and both paid and free options. And so whether it's Ira Glass, who, you know, is one of America's great storytellers, that's here for an offering called Stories for a Saturday Night on June 20, or the Keefe Sisters, which is this group of identical twins, clowns from Montreal that are performing a free series of shows inside at the Mendelsohn for all ages.
14: That must be quite a sight to see.
13: Yeah, there's something for everyone, and so we're really pleased with the lineup this year.
14: How do you vet all of the performers?
13: Our team does a great job. I think the thing for us is there's always more that we want to present than we have slots and opportunities for, and so I think balance is important in the range of art forms. There's a lot of things that come to us, and then our team goes out year-round to different venues and places to see performance.
14: Have you added up all the performance? Do you know how many all total?
13: This year?
14: Yes.
13: Oh, gosh, you're going to punch me.
14: Or a ballpark figure.
13: Certainly over 100 individual performances, and then when you add in the other events, you know, we're up over 200 individual things happening.
14: It's coming up June 12th through the 28th here in Ann Arbor, throughout various venues, but also the beloved Top of the Park, which is along Ingalls Mall there and in front of Rackham Auditorium. As we continue our conversation with Mike Michelon, tell us more about the performances.
13: Yeah, I think at Top of the Park, there's a lot of things to circle in the calendar. Friday evenings in the Grove stage, we are typically offering a jazz program. So there's a great jazz lineup on Friday evenings. A couple of the kind of nationally touring acts I'd shout out for people this year that you might want to circle as can't miss. There's this great pop duo called the Army, the Navy, that is really wonderful and will be performing at Lollapalooza and stopping at Top of the Park. My Brightest Diamond, who is the singer Shara Nova, has this Baroque pop group that will be performing at Top. She's Detroit based and happy to have her. And then I think all the favorites, you know, we often talk about George Bedard closing out.
14: Are they closing out this year?
13: Absolutely. Oh. And Lady Sunshine closing out the season on So Long Sunday.
14: Two phenomenal groups that have just been kicking it for so many years. I mean, they're just great.
13: Absolutely. Yeah. And the Gabriel Brass Band, Jess Merritt. There's a lot of really wonderful artists on the season.
14: Are we doing movies this year?
13: We are doing movies. So Movies by Moonlight returns. There is a theme this year, and that is holidays in June. This must be the first year that we've had a theme, but the lineup features a selection of movies that otherwise would, you know, be a surprise in June. So everything from Elf to Groundhog Day, to Coco, It's a Wonderful Life. There'll be a nice collection.
14: Hamilton?
13: Hamilton, absolutely. Mm-hmm. That'll be a big one for everyone on June 14.
14: Wow, amazing. Let's delve into the kids' activities. You've really thought about the children in our community. So much for them to do, and I just love seeing them out at all of these events. Talk about the Kids Zone.
13: Yeah, Kids Zone is there every day, beginning at 5 p.m. on Tuesday through Saturdays. On Sunday, we have an earlier start for families at 4 p.m., and this series is made possible through the work of a number of really great community partners in town. So whether it's the Ann Arbor Symphony Orchestra helping to produce a instrument petting zoo, the Riverside Art Center joining for an activities, we work with a partner organization each night to produce produce an activity. And so and it's great just to have that for families to know that regardless of what the music offerings are, that we have the Kids Zone as a starting place for our kids to have something to do. And it's situated right next to another performance venue space that we have called the Annex, right on the other side of the fountain. And those two spaces often speak to each other. The programming in the Annex is starting with a little bit older kids through adults. And those two spaces together offer a whole different side of Top of the Park.
14: The Ann Arbor District Library is a partner as well. And at the Annex, they're doing Nerd Night, 7 p.m. What date is this one? Wednesday, June 17th, it looks like. There's such a bevy of events and so many different things that could really attract whatever your interests might be.
13: Art installations, a comedy night, a spoken word night.
14: Wow.
13: This is a venue that we've been trying to build up over the last few years, and I think it's really started to find its footing.
14: Yeah. Mike Michelon, Executive Director of the Ann Arbor Summer Festival, which is coming up June 12th through the 28th. Mike, what about the food? It seems like there's a lot of food. How does that happen at the Ann Arbor Summer Festival?
13: Well, we have Ann Arbor and Washtenaw County is a great food community, and so we want to make sure that those offerings extend to Top of the Park. There's a great listing, a great lineup of vendors this year. I'm going to forget everyone if I name them, but maybe I'll start with who's new. And so that
14: great.
13: This year we're welcoming Crazy Jim's Blimpy Burger to Top of the Park, which is hard to believe that they haven't been there because they're an Ann Arbor institution, and so they're joining this year along with Chela's, Joe's Pizza, Simply Spanish, Vegano Italiano. I'm gonna forget some, but quite a few. There's ice cream, there's snacks, there's everything.
14: How does an establishment become part of that to be able to sell their food at Ann Arbor Summer Festival?
13: They reach out to us throughout the year and inquire. You know, for us, we want to make sure there's a range of offerings, range of price points, whether it's the individual walking up or somebody that needs to feed a family of four hungry kids after running around at Top of the Park. We want to make sure that there's a lot of options.
14: Organizations and businesses also can rent space at Ann Arbor Summer Festival and host their own parties. How does that happen?
13: Yeah, there are party spaces at Top of the Park in both the Grove and the party tent. And we host anywhere from 15 to 25 individual parties and events each year. These are nonprofits. These are university departments, businesses. We're hosting a 50th wedding anniversary for somebody this year.
14: Oh, what a great idea that is.
13: Yeah. And the Top of the Park has meant a lot to them. And they reached out and said, can we host this? And we said, we would absolutely want to make that happen for you.
14: Wow.
13: And so I think for a lot of people, Top of the Park, the Ann Arbor Summer Festival is part of their kind of core memories. And we want to kind of continue that for all ages. And so parties are one way to do that.
14: Do those groups bring in their own caterer, or is that something you help them with?
13: We have a team that helps them with all of that. We work with a collection of catering businesses to make that happen. And then we supply the bar and the entertainment.
14: Everything kicks off Friday, June 12th, and you have a First Friday party, a big party tent top of the park on East Washington Street that the Board of Trustees puts together. This is a private event, right?
13: Yeah.
14: Yes. And that's lovely to salute those that have really made this happen, which is going to be really nice as well. So.
13: Absolutely. First Friday at top of the park opening night is special. I think it's a homecoming and reunion for everyone. Yeah. There's an energy that you know, summer has kicked off and
14: right,
13: we're here.
14: Right. Go to a2sf.org. Get all the information about this year's Ann Arbor Summer Festival. How did you become the executive director and what's your background, Michael?
13: My background is in the theater and performing arts world, and I came to the Summer Festival in 2014 and serving as the organization's general manager for 4 years, and then stepped into this role in late 2017.

0: audience and artist experience. And so we're focused on an infrastructure plan that includes the performance spaces, a covered stage, the, you know, even the types of furniture that, that people can sit in. And focus on you know, this is our site. We're not brick and mortar, but for that month that Top of the Park is up, it's important that people can stay and be comfortable and welcome.
1: Has it ever been talked about that these installations could stay throughout the year? In other words, if you did make that infrastructure change, that between the University of Michigan and your organization, is there a way to make that happen where this could be a venue for other kinds of events throughout the year, whether the summer festival puts it on or not?
0: Well, it's an interesting idea. You know, we have a lot of infrastructure that we pack up in trucks when the season's not taking place. And we've worked with a number of community partners to help support their events. We want some of these assets that otherwise aren't being used to benefit other work. And so that's something we've talked about a little bit.
1: That would be an interesting collaboration. Invite the community right now to the Ann Arbor Summer Festival.
0: Please join. June 12 is opening night at 5 p.m. at Top of the Park. And you can find out more at a2sf.org.
1: All right. And why should people go? What will they gain out of this?
0: Community, I think, is a word you've heard me say a lot. And I think that it starts there. I think shared arts experiences are more important than ever.
1: They really are.
0: Shared experiences, period.
1: Yeah, that's right. It's all about that connection with a human being. And, you know, after COVID, so many people obviously lost that. And I think it's been hard to build that back up again, even 6 years out now. So these are the kinds of defining moments that help you do that.
0: We all need some sort of shared reality.
1: Yeah, we do. I like that. Michael Miquelon, Executive Director of the Ann Arbor Summer Festival. Their mission is to present arts and entertainment that enrich the cultural, economic, and social vitality of our region. Go to a2sf.org. Get all the details, and we'll see you out at the Ann Arbor Summer Festival, June 12th through the 28th, 2026. I'm Lucianne Lance, and this is Community Cares.
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8: We've talked a lot about measles over the past year, but mumps has largely flown under the radar, even though it's been making a bit of a comeback as well. That's because fewer people are getting the MMR vaccine, which stands for measles, mumps, and rubella. The vaccine's been around for decades. It is effective. It is safe. What makes mumps outbreaks difficult to contain is that symptoms usually don't appear for 2 to 3 weeks after someone's been exposed. And that can make it hard to pin down where that exposure took place. And someone who is infected can transmit the virus to someone else before they are symptomatic. If you get sick, which could manifest like a run-of-the-mill respiratory virus or the telltale swelling of your cheeks and jaw, all you can really do at that point is to treat the symptoms and also isolate yourself so you don't infect anyone else. I'm Dr. Sanjay Gupta, helping you live a better life.
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10: Good Thursday morning. This is Bloomberg Intelligence. We are coming to you live from the Bloomberg Interactive Broker Studio in Midtown Manhattan. Paul Sweeney, Scarlett Foon, and Matt Piper here with you. Coming up in this second hour of Bloomberg Intelligence, we're going to talk about the business of sports. Randall Williams, our business of sports reporter on the Knicks, stealing a win last night. They're up 3-1 versus the Spurs. It all comes down to the game on Saturday night. And also, oh yeah, the World Cup begins too.
11: Yep.
10: Lily Meyer, she is our Bloomberg retail reporter, will join us on the Bloomberg Big Take about how Nike's savior CEO is struggling, grappling with this 45% stock slump. We'll get into all of that with, on Elliot Hill, the Nike CEO. Stephen Carroll is host of Bloomberg Daybreak Europe. We already saw the European Central Bank hike interest rates today, so perhaps that gives us some indication of what's to come, especially as the Fed gets ready to meet next week. The Fed seems a little farther away from that, but how does it change the tone? And Chuck Lieberman, co-founder and CIO at Advisors Capital Management, will join us to give us his outlook for the markets. But first, let's go over to Matt Piper for a check on our Bloomberg Business Flash.
11: Thank you, Scarlett. Live from the Bloomberg Interactive Broker Studio, I'm Matt Piper. Wall Street traders are pacing a cautious rebound in stocks as beaten down chip makers are rallying. And we are still talking tech. A drop in Oracle shares after the software and cloud computing company reported larger than forecast data center spending. Right now, Oracle is down 12%. Earnings in this morning, McGraw-Hill showing revenue of more than $2 billion, an increase of 0.1% year over year. Shares of McGraw-Hill right now are down 2%. Earnings coming later today, Adobe and Lennar. Adobe right now is down 5.6%. Lennar is up 1.5%. Elsewhere on Wall Street, as Paul was saying earlier, the S&P and NASDAQ are now both down after being up earlier. The S&P is down just slightly, four points. The NASDAQ is down 28 points. The Dow is up 0.3% or 180 points. Stocks did fall yesterday on inflation being up. While no single inflation report will completely alter the Federal Reserve's stance on interest rates, higher prices and recent jobs numbers may prompt rate setters to hold off while they assess the economic impacts. Francis Donald of RBC says the consumer is losing the ability to absorb any additional shocks.
0: Businesses are going to face harder choices because if they continue to rely on the consumer to absorb these price shocks, they're either going to see the consumer say, no, thank you, some demand destruction, or you're going to see consumers that say, that's fine, but we're going to need higher wages.
11: And Paul and Scarlett, there is an ice cream fight going on. It's not between us.
12: Okay.
11: Ben and Jerry's. Have you heard about this? The co-founder says his brand is being destroyed by the owner, Magnum. Ben Cohen spoke with Bloomberg Zero podcast, and he says Magnum is stopping the brand from criticizing the president. He has criticized the president a lot in the last few years, right? So he says muzzling a brand like his for its progressive stance on social justice issues is hypocritical, and he says it will cause damage down the line.
10: It's hitting at the heart of his brand, right? The
12: probably,
10: brand is...
12: Probably, yeah. Yeah.
10: Paul but just basically rolled his eyes at me.
12: But Republicans buy ice cream too, right? That's right.
10: I don't think he cares about that part.
12: Oh, okay.
11: That's true. For on-demand news 24 hours a day, subscribe to Bloomberg News Now wherever you get your podcasts. I'm Matt Piper, and that is a Bloomberg Business Flash. Paul and Scarlett.
12: All right, thanks very much. We appreciate that, Matt. It is Scarlett Phil and Paul Sweeney. We're live here in our Bloomberg Interactive Broker Studio, streaming live on YouTube as well. As Matt was reporting, we got kind of red and green on screen here, now kind of a little bit positive. Let's take a look at some of these stocks on the move today. We can do that with Christine Aquino, Managing Editor for Markets Live. Christine, what do you got for us?
13: All right, Paul, let's take a look at Oracle because we did get their earnings yesterday after the bell. Shares down now almost 12%, so extending some of those earlier declines here. A lot of disappointment over how much they are spending. CapEx was about $16.5 billion in the period ended May 31st. That brings the annual total to more than $55 billion, which is higher than Oracle's projection for about $50 billion in spending. Now, remember, there was a lot of concern about the amount of debt that Oracle has. It does not have as good of a debt rating as some of the bigger hyperscalers and bigger tech companies out there. And that was a big focal point in some of the AI-related worries last year. But Bloomberg Intelligence's Robert Schiffman saying that, you know, they don't have any additional debt issuance expected this year. And they have $40 billion needed in fiscal 2027. But their high-grade rating should hold for now.
10: All right, good stuff. We'll continue to keep an eye on that one. Next up on your list is another tech name.
13: Absolutely, Scarlett. We're talking about Intel, of course. That is very much in the green at the moment. Shares are up more than 4%, so ticker INTC. Make sure you check it out. It did get a double upgrade from Bank of America. They are raising it to buy from underperform previously, also raising their price target to 135 from 96. Currently, Intel is trading around 112, so a bit of a premium still on the current share price. And specifically, Bank of America citing server CPU sales reaching over $40 billion and EPS reaching $6 by 2030. That's their expectation. And, you know, more good news from Intel last week, of course, because we did see their shares rising after the information reported that Google will rely on it for more than 3 million specialized AI chips in 2028.
12: All right, Christine, thanks so much. Oh, there we go. Christine Aquino, thank you so much. We appreciate that. Managing Editor for Markets Live for Bloomberg. 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Well, in New York and in San Antonio, it's all about the hoops. And the Knicks are just, they've taken over this city. Question I have is, I think of a national story is this. Maybe our next guest can help us out there. Renda Williams, Bloomberg Business and Sports Reporter, joins us live here in our Bloomberg Interactive Broker Studio, sporting some Knicks swag, as he should.
14: I don't know about that. This is the Spurs and Knicks and NBA Finals. There's no bias.
10: All right, no bias.
12: Very good.
14: But anyways.
12: How is this out playing nationally? Because it's just taken over New York here.
14: It's a huge story. I woke up this morning and was on my YouTube TV and flipped over to see how big of a deal it was. And outside of President Trump, this is what people are talking about because of the fact that it was the largest comeback in NBA Finals history. And being there in person, it was insane.
12: Oh, you were there?
14: I was there.
12: Cool.
14: I was.
10: Where did you sit?
14: Concourse 4, in the 400 levels of Madison Square Garden. But I had an amazing view. I was happy to be there. I'm exhausted. But
12: how was the energy in the building?
14: It was the loudest arena that I have ever been in. It okay. topped
15: and
14: the...
15: And it's your business to be in arenas.
14: For the most part. The arenas that I choose, I'd say. But, like, in 2024, it was Celtics-Mavericks, and that was one of the loudest arenas. Yesterday was by far top that. I mean, the concourse was shaking so much. Like, the glass in front of me, the seats, you could feel it. Mm-hmm. And then just the roaring inside of Madison Square Garden was unlike anything I'd ever heard.
13: Talk about the security around the arena, because I know that for Game 3, when the president attended, there was all kinds of, like, barricades put up and people sure. had to get there 2 hours early. He didn't attend this game.
14: No, he did not. But you want to know something crazy? The security for Game 4 was actually tighter than Game 3 when President Trump was there.
13: Really?
14: The barriers were outside of Madison Square Garden were tall. But people were able to walk up and down Madison Square Garden for the most part. They weren't letting you into the arena, but there was people in the surrounding concourse. Yesterday, there was no one. I mean, there's a Los Tacos number one that's right outside of Madison yep. Square Garden. Nobody's in there. I mean, wow. and they are one of the most popular taco spots in the city because of that location.
15: Yep.
14: There was probably 12, 15 people in there. Outside of the office of Madison Square Garden, not that many people. So yesterday's security was in large part greater than it was in Game 3, and that was because, of course, the ongoing war of words between New York City Mayor Zoran Mamdani and Knicks owner James Dolan.
15: Yeah, because I saw him on another radio station yesterday, Mr. Dolan, just slamming the mayor, so it's not getting any better.
14: It could have gotten very, very dark for James Dolan if the Knicks had lost, because he guaranteed a victory yesterday. He's going on this tirade and saying, you know, that Mamdani is not a Knicks fan, and that he's this, and that he's that, and then they go down 29, and it's going to look like, okay, you've cursed the Knicks by bringing President Trump in.
15: Right.
14: He doesn't have a track record of teams winning when he's in the building, and then now you're talking junk, and it could have been 2-2, but fortunately only for him, it's 3-1.
15: All right. I mean, we also got this thing called the World Cup. What's the narrative around the World Cup these days? Because in New York City, again, it's all Knicks all the time. But
14: I think the
13: there
14: narrative,
13: are some soccer fans around.
15: Yeah,
14: there's definitely some. I would say that because the Knicks are in the finals, the talk has been a lot quieter. But the narrative around the World Cup is going to be here in the U.S. How well does Team USA do? And then B, the Titan teams, Argentina, Portugal, Spain, France. That's really the four big Titans, but could any of them be upset long term? And where do they play? Like, I think that really, really matters for the moment of the World Cup. Is it going to be at MetLife? Is it going to be at the Link in Philly? Is it going to be at Hard Rock Stadium? So we're going to see, but of course there's the chaos of tickets prices being high, of the commute. And we're going to, I'll be there on Saturday, and I'll be.
15: Sure you will.
14: And next Friday, I'll be there to tell you all about it.
15: Jeez.
13: In terms of the stars that are playing for some of those national teams, I mean, this could be the last go-round for people like Messi and Ronaldo, right?
14: Yes.
13: I mean, they're not, we kind of thought that was the case last time around.
14: We did. And it would have been a nice thing for Messi to ride off into the sunset, but I think that if he has an opportunity to get one more, why don't you? And Portugal, for Cristiano Ronaldo, is in a similar position where this team is very, very good and very respected. And so if he has an opportunity to get one, and now it's Messi's World Cup versus Ronaldo's World Cup, why not?
13: What do tickets look like? If someone wanted to go to World Cup, if Paul wanted to go to a World Cup game in MetLife, could he buy a ticket still?
14: He could, but it's going to cost him. It's going to cost him. He might not be here. He might be trying to work a second job trying to pay for a ticket. Tickets are going for, I would say, there have been free tickets given. If you're lucky enough to get one, great for you. But for the most part, you're going to be looking at anywhere between $800 and $1,500 just for an entryway. That doesn't include near the field or the pitch.
13: And that's
14: or
13: for any
14: like
13: game.
14: That.
13: That's not necessarily
14: Absolutely.
13: For the big ones.
14: Absolutely.
15: How is the U.S. team? Are we going to be competitive here?
14: Listen, I don't think we want to go that dark today.
15: Oh, is that right?
13: Let's keep it light.
14: The expectations are for Team USA to make it to round of 16. If they don't, it's going to be there's going to be a larger conversation about what's wrong here. And what does the sport of soccer look like in the U.S. long term if the best stars for U.S. don't excel in the world's greatest tournament?
15: Yeah.
13: I mean, that's always been the question, right? The U.S. has an incredible soccer culture, especially at the youth level.
14: At the youth level, yes.
13: But somehow by the time it gets to the professional level, it kind of dissipates?
14: Well, I think when you think about Christian Pulisic, he does not play here. When you think about Weston McKennie, he does not play in MLS. All of our biggest stars go overseas because the money is greater there. So the MLS definitely has some catching up to do. But the MLS is also sitting in a back seat to the World Cup. This is FIFA's tournament. Mm. And this is FIFA's doing, and they're playing in NFL stadiums that they've negotiated individual contracts with. Yep. So you're right in saying that the players here do go overseas. And it's the MLS's job to incentivize people to stay. And it's also FIFA's job at the end of the day. If they want to be back in this market, you need players and Americans to dominate.
13: Right.
15: All right. The next time they do come back, we control it, not FIFA. I'm going to be in charge of that. Randall Williams, thank you so much. U.S. sports business reporter joining us here. We got some Knicks. We got some World Cup. We got a lot of stuff going on here, which is a good thing. Go Knicks, absolutely. Oh, then we got the U.S. Open coming to Shinnecock. Then you got the U.S. Open tennis, which I got my ticket for. It just
13: There's a whole summer of sports.
15: A whole summer of sports here. Speaking of sports, Nike. Tough times there. I mean, you think about Nike as the trailblazer for athleisure type in this country, and of course the shoes and the Jordans and all that, but the stock's having a problem. The company's having a problem. So let's break it down with Lily Meyer, Bloomberg retail reporter. Talk to us about Nike. I know a new CEO came in, but he's not been able to work magic yet. What's going on with Nike?
16: Yeah, so when the new CEO, Elliott Hill, came in, everyone was ecstatic. You know, the stock shot up, and then internally, people were popping bottles of Prosecco. They made a mocked-up meme of the Obama Hope poster with Hill's face on it. But while he's been in the role, the stock is down now 45%, and he's really focused on getting the company back to sport, and that's been a big struggle.
13: What is his bigger challenge? Getting Nike back on track in North America or getting Nike back on track in China? Because both of these are huge. I mean, the U.S. is the home market, but China was where the growth was really happening.
16: Yeah, so in North America, things are getting better. But I would say Greater China still remains one of the bigger challenges. And I think, you know, more broadly, showing up at big sports moments has been a challenge for Hill, which is what the story is. Gets into.
13: Explain what you mean by that.
16: Yeah, so for example, the World Cup, you know, is about to kick off, and first, Nike's World Cup jerseys had this design flaw. So if you look at them, the shoulder puckers up, and that's for both players and in fan jerseys, and people, you know, immediately saw that. And then the jerseys, there's also been struggles to get them to retailers on time as well.
15: You know, how important is having the player endorsement as a strategy, as a marketing strategy, as product launch strategy? I mean, nobody did it better. They pioneered it. They perfected it with Michael Jordan. But now we see other athletes, they're going different places. What do they say about that? How important is that?
16: Yeah, I don't know if they've spoken to that explicitly recently, but I think, you know, it remains one of the ways that Nike can get in front of shoppers. I think with basketball and signature shoes, I'm not sure that market is exactly the same as it was years ago. But I do think getting athlete endorsement and having people on the court or on the field wearing your shoes remains a big deal. The London Marathon recently, Adidas won with their shoe, their new running shoe, that's $500. Two of their athletes beat the sub 2-hour marathon record.
15: Yep.
16: And so that was crazy. A huge moment for them as a brand, and still kind of shows the way that shoes show up.
15: And I saw Steph Curry, he left Under Armour's now for a Chinese brand.
13: Li Ning, yes, exactly. Of course, the brand that was formed by the Chinese gold Olympic medal gymnast, who was a big, big star in the 1984 Olympics in LA. Cool. Yeah, I remember watching that with my parents and it being a really big deal. And I just gave away my age. let's go back to Nike for a moment here, because what is Elliott Hill's strategy? I mean, is he thinking outside the box? Because he's someone who, if I remember correctly, he was an intern at Nike and he's kind of a Nike lifer. He retired and he's come back. Is he capable of bringing in like a new idea, a new way of thinking?
16: Yeah, that's a great question. So I think a lot of his strategy has been restoring Nike to what it was prior to its last CEO. So under John Donahoe, who was the CEO before Elliott, Nike went really into lifestyle shoes. It went really into its direct-to-consumer channels. That's when it cut ties with retailers like Macy's and Amazon. And so I would say Elliott Hill so far has been trying to get Nike to what it was in the past.
15: All right, Lily, thank you so much. Appreciate that. Lily Meyer, retail reporter for Bloomberg News. I'm a Nike consumer. I wear their sneakers.
13: I don't remember the last time I wore Nike sneakers. I wear...
15: Really?
13: Yes, I wear Onitsuka Tiger sneakers that I got.
15: Onitsuka
13: Tiger?
15: Okay.
13: Then you know what Uma Thurman wears in Kill Bill?
15: Yes.
13: And Bruce Lee wore in Enter the Dragon with the yellow jumpsuit? Those sneakers. Super comfortable, super light.
15: Really?
13: Yes. Look it up. Yeah, you couldn't get it in the U.S. for a while, so...
10: I got it when I went to Japan because the, you know, dollar was so strong there. Yep. It was fantastic.
15: All right, there you go.
10: Lily's looking at me. She knows.
15: I'm sticking with my Nikes. They've been good to me over the years, so we'll see how that plays out. But again, the stock's down 30% year to date. Shareholders are not buying the turnaround as of yet. We did get a turnaround in the market here, bouncing back higher as we were earlier today. S&P's up 23 points. That's a third of 1%. The NASDAQ's up 115 points. And the Dow's up 290 points. We'll have more coming up. This is Bloomberg.
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11: 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We have some earnings to talk about today. McGraw-Hill showing revenue of more than $2 billion, an increase of 0.1% year over year. Its shares right now are down 3.8%. Earnings later today are the Labor Department's jumped to 229,000. That's the most since February. To the big board we go. Everything is up right now. The S&P up 0.3% at 27 points up. The Dow is up 0.7. The NASDAQ up 0.5% or 128 points. The Bloomberg Dollar Spot Index is up 0.1%. The 2-year yield is down 2 basis points. The 10-year yield is down about 3. Brent is almost at $93 a barrel. WTI at $90. As for stocks, we are watching Super Micro Computer shares are rebounding following a 28% drop Wednesday. Right now, they are at 0.4% higher. Following a slide in companies tied to AI over the last couple days, we're also looking at Micron Technology, Broadcom, Advanced Micro Devices, and Marvell Technology. They are all up anywhere from 1 to 4% right now. And anyone going to the movies lately? Michael, the Michael Jackson movie, is nearing the $1 billion mark, guys.
13: Really?
11: Lots of people going there. Have you guys seen it yet?
0: No.
11: Okay.
13: I have not.
11: So all three of us are not part of that $1 billion mark. But once it passes Bohemian Rhapsody, it will be the highest grossing musical biopic ever.
13: You would think that they would cater to our, this would be attractive to our age group,
0: yeah,
13: Paul, given
0: exactly
13: that we were around when he was performing.
11: Yep. I mean, I was a Michael Jackson fan too, as well, on the, you know, all the songs. More and more people are going to the movies, though. The first reactions from this Toy Story 5 premiere are in. They're very strong. Those who saw the film say it's a tearjerker. Taylor Swift, who performed a song at the premiere this week, asked Tom Hanks to sign her VHS copy. Speaking of old school, of the OG Toy Story. She was a fan when she was younger, so it was a big thing for her.
13: Love that.
11: 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I'm Matt Piper, and that's a Bloomberg Business Flash. Paul and Scarlett.
0: Hi, Matt Piper. Thank you so much. We appreciate that. Scarlett Fu and Paul Sweeney live here in our Bloomberg Interactive Brokers studio. Some news crossing the Bloomberg terminal. Multiple Pentagon floors locked down, evacuated due to, quote, hazardous materials incident. That's according to CNN. We'll have more reporting on that as it comes up. Well, Europe is being squeezed between the superpowers of the U.S. and China, but there are signs that the EU is taking steps to address its declining economic influence. Ahead of next week's G7 Leaders Summit, Bloomberg has been speaking to policymakers and investors around the continent about the path ahead for Europe, as new Bloomberg Economics analysis underlines why major change is needed. Here's EU's former competition chief, Margrethe Vestager. Let's take a listen.
1: So I think it's really important for Europe to realize this is not a race to be more Chinese or more American. 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And being that, also being more competitive, more focused.
0: All right. That was former EU competition chief Margrethe Vestager. Right now, we're joined by Bloomberg Daybreak anchor Stephen Carroll. He is in Brussels. Stephen, talk to us about the economic outlook for Europe here. Again, there's been lots of challenges here. What's the current status?
2: Well, look, I should mention the ECB's latest growth forecast that have been slightly downgraded in the decision when they increased interest rates today. So they're down 10 basis points for this year. 0.8% growth is what they're looking at next year. 1.2% growth, but a rebound then in 2028. But the forecast that we've been looking at with our help of our colleagues at Bloomberg Economics has been more of the challenges over the long run, because the gap between the EU and the US has been widening, and that is on track, if the EU doesn't take dramatic action, according to Bloomberg Economics, to almost double by 2040. So there'll be a €7 trillion, $8 trillion gap between the US and the EU if they don't act now. There is a blueprint for action to be taken. Mario Draghi set it out almost 2 years ago, but we know decisions can be very slow to be taken at a European Union level. So if those reforms were to be implemented, Bloomberg Economics says it would reverse the trend. We would see a big improvement in the EU's growth outlook, and it would start to close that gap with the United States as well, or at least certainly not get worse for now. But the question really is, I suppose, the political will behind this.
13: Is there a mechanism for countries to act independently on their own, or it must be done through EU, through Brussels, which means that everything kind of grinds to a halt because all these countries need to get on the same page?
2: Well, look, that's Mario Draghi's point, essentially, in the report, is that he's saying that countries need to work together. The solution for Europe is more Europe. They need to have more cross-border investment, bigger banks, bigger investors, bigger companies that will invest across borders, because individually those European economies can't succeed without acting collectively and actually pushing them to work together. And that's what our reporting has revealed, is that there is now a sense of momentum. Changes are starting to be felt. The EU is doing things like competition rules, which means that more cross-border mergers are being thought about, even within markets. We've had two big merger announcements, one in the telecom sector in France and one in the banking sector in Italy. Those are the sorts of deals that used to draw the ire of regulators. This looks like businesses are reacting to movement from Brussels, that they say they're going to allow more of these mergers to take place. There's things like the biggest six European economies are moving closer together on the Capital Markets Union. That's going to allow for more cross-border investment, more financing for companies to be able to grow as well. And what Margrethe Vestager was hinting at when we heard from her there was the idea that companies aren't necessarily, or countries aren't going to take on a necessarily US or Chinese economic model, but they are going to work together to try and use that collective power. It's still a market of 450 million people. They have great power together. And the answer, certainly from what Mario Draghi says, is they simply can't do these things alone. They need further integration to be able to succeed, along with massive investment. He says 1.2 trillion euros is what's needed. And that, of course, opens the door to how do you pay for it.
0: You know, one of the amazing things from my perspective is how technology, how Europe completely missed just the technological revolution. It would save a handful of companies, but I'm afraid that it's going to be AI. It's going to be a repeat of that.
13: Yeah, you look at the Stock 600 index, and then you try to look at the tech sector, and it's minute compared to what it looks like in the U.S. and in Asia.
0: That would be something I would focus on. Stephen Carroll, thank you so much. We appreciate it. Stephen Carroll, Daybreak Europe anchor for Bloomberg News, joining us from Brussels here. Let's get back to these markets. We do have some green on the screen here today, with the S&P up about 0.3%. Chuck Lieberman joins us, co-founder and chief investment officer at Advisors Capital Management. Chuck, what's your view? I just want to start out with kind of this new issue market that we're seeing. We've got SpaceX pricing tonight, a gajillion dollar deal. We got Anthropic filed for an IPO, ChatGPT, OpenAI, all that kind of stuff. What's that tell you about this market, and maybe the phase of this market?
3: Well, it tells me that a lot of people are going to argue that the market's overpriced because we've got so many highly valued companies. But I don't see it that way. Those companies are growing very rapidly. They have enormous potential. The rest of the market trades at a much more reasonable valuation, quite attractive. The S&P 500 equal weight is 18 times or less. So I see the market as attractive, and I see some of these companies, which are huge, becoming the dominant subject of conversation, which is a distraction from the rest of the economy and the rest of the markets.
13: So if folks are overexposed to technology, and you can make the argument that they've been that way for a while now, where can they hide out, or where can they hedge against the possibility of, you know, some retrenchment in those high-flying tech names? What are good sectors that offer that opportunity right now?
3: It's a great question, Scarlett, and I'm not sure they can completely hide from those companies, because those companies now dominate the S&P 500. And if they were to go down, chances are good that everything else would follow suit, although to a lesser degree. So I think there's tremendous value, for example, in the financials. The money center banks, the regional banks have a lot of tailwinds behind them. The companies will do well, but in a general downturn in the market because of the tech stocks, they'll probably go down too. They're just attractive longer term.
0: Chuck, one of the economic challenges out there for investors is inflation here. And we got CPI yesterday, PPI today. How do you think about inflation as you talk to clients?
3: Well, I think there's a real inflation issue here. Most importantly, the economy is growing a bit faster than potential, and the unemployment rate's already pretty low, at 4.3%. So I see the labor market is getting tighter. The supply of labor is growing slowly because we've shut off immigration and because of the baby boomers retiring. So there isn't a lot of growth in the labor force. So any kind of strong economic growth is going to tighten the labor market. and that'll create some upward pressure on wage inflation. There's some offset because productivity is very strong, so it's not going to translate into significantly higher inflation anytime soon. But at the same time, it's a real headwind for the Fed's objective of bringing inflation down. So inflation is a problem, and that's a dilemma for the Fed, because Warsh would like to lower rates. But of course, as we all know, much of the rest of the FOMC is now worried that they may have to raise rates. So I think in the immediate term, I suspect rates are going to go up.
13: Inflation is a problem, and of course, the key to inflation right now is where oil prices go. Even as the Fed looks past the volatility in oil and food prices, it's all about oil. So I wonder how much you monitor what's happening in Iran. If things turn really south, does that matter to the markets? Because so far, it hasn't seemed to really.
3: Well, it absolutely matters in the very, very short run. We don't see any development in the Middle East, or specifically with respect to Iran, that doesn't move the market. It moves every single time. But in my mind, that's to some extent a short-term distraction. Longer term, the economy is in good shape. Valuations, in my judgment, for most of the market are attractive. And therefore, that's an ultimate underlying support for the market. So in the short run, we get distracted by it, and it absolutely moves the market, no question about it. But the market also sees through it. The market's been more optimistic than I've been that this situation with Iran is going to get resolved. I think it's going to linger. The Iranians have no interest in making concessions. They still have a religious belief driving them towards what they're doing, towards a nuclear weapon, towards controlling the Strait of Hormuz. There are a lot of things that are there that really are antithetical to any kind of a compromise. So I think this is going to linger, and I think that's a problem for the market in the short run. But the market also sees through that and ultimately sees the strength of the U.S. economy, and that's a positive.
0: Chuck, thanks so much for joining us. Really appreciate it. Chuck Lieberman, he's a co-founder and chief investment officer at Advisors Capital Management from lovely Ridgewood, New Jersey. Seeing a Bloomberg story here on SpaceX. SpaceX IPO said to draw more than $70 billion in retail orders, and about 20% of the deal, I think they wanted to allocate to retail. So that suggests there's a lot of demand out there.
13: There's a lot of demand, and this was always part of the proposition from Elon Musk to reward the faithful for believing in him and essentially buying his story, his narrative that he tells about, whether it was Tesla or XAI and now SpaceX.
0: Yep. All right. We'll have full reporting on that. Pricing scheduled for after the close.
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11: From the Bloomberg Interactive Brokers Studio, I'm Matt Piper. Just in, the Pentagon is confirming that its systems have detected an air quality issue necessitating precautionary measures until they determine its significance. Because of this, there is a shelter-in-place order for part of the Pentagon. The Defense Department is carrying out what it calls standard protection protocols. About 25,000 people work at the Pentagon on any given day. To the big board we go. Everything is in the green. The S&P is up 0.5%. The Dow is up 0.7%. The NASDAQ is up 0.7 as well, or 175 points. Oracle down 11% right now. It's after it said it expects to spend about $70 billion, higher than its projection, thanks to data center spending. Speaking of, President Trump yesterday teased a meeting with AI executives saying the public will become very rich. Now, we do not know what that means, but something we do know, AI is weighing on voters ahead of November's midterms. Ed Mills of Raymond James says if Democrats win a House or Senate, Senate majority, expect calls for federal laws to limit data centers at the top of their agenda.
1: You're seeing Bernie Sanders against it. You see Hakeem Jeffries, the Democratic leader in the House, saying this will be a priority. They're trying to make those data centers the Death Star to the American public and say that's the problem, and then build upon that, trying to have new hawkishness on China and a whole bunch of new AI policies.
11: 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I'm Matt Piper, and that is a Bloomberg Business Flash. Paul and Scarlett.
0: All right, Matt, thanks so much. Appreciate that. Scarlett Fu and Paul Sweeney live here in our Bloomberg Interactive Broker Studio, streaming live on YouTube as well. Well, the Defense Department imposed a shelter-in-place order for part of the sprawling Pentagon building over an air quality issue. That's according to a statement. Gets more reporting there. We go to Michelle Jamrisco, Bloomberg News White House and National Security Editor based down in Washington, D.C. Michelle, what do we know of this news story?
2: Well, I appreciate it, Paul. I think we need to be very clear to listeners about what we do know and what we don't know. What we do know is it's a shelter-in-place order for a specific area of the building. Now, we don't know exactly how large that is and where it is. And for security purposes, we're not inclined to be able to get that information immediately. But with the is that there is an air quality issue. As you say, it's necessitated these precautionary measures. So they're clearly still investigating what it is and how significant it is. And in the meantime, they've got a lot of response teams in place. The Arlington County Fire Department has mentioned its hazardous materials team has been called out to the site. So a lot still percolating, but we just don't know yet exactly how dangerous this might be.
3: And the Pentagon is near Washington, D.C., but it's not in Washington, D.C. Just give us a sense of the geography there. And do we know how many people tend to go into the office at the Pentagon? Are there people still working from home?
2: Well, that's right, Scarlett. It's out in Arlington, Virginia, so across the water from Washington, D.C., so not in D.C. proper. You're right for that. I can't give you a very specific pinpoint, but it is tens of thousands of people that will typically be in the building, across the building. But I do want to underscore again that this wouldn't necessarily affect the entire building at this point. So I think some reports of a sort of lockdown may be giving the wrong impression that the entire building is being evacuated, and that's just not the case at this point.
0: All right, Michelle, thank you so much. We appreciate that. Michelle Jamrisco joining us from Washington, D.C., White House and National Security Editor. Again, the headline, Pentagon issues shelter-in-place order over air quality issue for parts of the Pentagon building, and we'll have more reporting on that. Continue to be a lot of crosswinds out there as it relates to Iran and what policy may be there, what the negotiations may be like at the moment between the U.S., Iran, and Israel, for that matter. So let's get the latest reporting. Kirsten Fontenrose, senior fellow at the Atlantic Council, joins us. Kirsten, we heard some pretty tough rhetoric out of President Trump this morning about pending attacks tonight on Iran, about taking, quote, Karg Island there. What do you make of the current situation? Okay, I think we have some technical difficulties there. But again, I was surprised. Again, President Trump out with some pretty hawkish commentary this morning, but the market seemed to just look right through it.
3: Well, it comes back to the idea that it feels like earlier this week he said that, well, a peace deal is around the corner. It's just a matter to be, the final touches have to be put on it. And now we've gone kind of in the other direction. So much of this is for negotiating purposes, for making sure or maximizing whatever leverage there is in the negotiations. And of course, we only know about things after the fact. We don't know, the state of conversations, especially through mediators like Pakistan or Qatar.
0: Right. Right. And, it's interesting. The question that I hear from a lot of experts, the people that know this stuff, is who does have the leverage here? It's unclear who really has the leverage, other than to say that the strait is still closed.
3: The strait is still closed. And this was not a cakewalk. This was not Venezuela, which is kind of what the thinking was, or the assumptions were, as the war first got started, that this would be quick and that the U.S. would be able to press its advantage, would be able to achieve regime change. That has not happened. Yes, the leaders have changed, but in fact, you have an even harder line regime in Iran now.
0: Yeah, that appears to be the case. And we had a guest on, I'm going to say it's a week or two ago, who really knows that part of the world well. And this guest wanted to get across just remember, this is really an existential issue for the Iranians. They they can't give up, you know. Now, can they have a compromise? Can we find some common ground? Sure. But to think that there's going to be complete capitulation there, again, this guest who is familiar with that part of the world said it's just not in their DNA.
3: And on the other hand, we know that troops have been moved to that part of the world, and the U.S.'s President Trump is very reluctant to have boots on the ground because that takes this conflict to a whole new level, especially months before the midterm elections.
0: Yep, absolutely. Right now we're joined by Kirsten Fontenrose, senior fellow at the Atlantic Council. Kirsten, I'd love to get your thoughts on kind of where we currently stand with Iran. And we had some pretty hawkish comments from President Trump just this morning.
4: Yes, this morning he talked about some retaliatory measures he'd like to take on Iran in the next day or so. There's been a tit-for-tat escalation you all have watched over the last couple days. Strikes by Israel, strikes by Iran on Jordan and Kuwait, on Bahrain, strikes against a U.S. Apache helicopter that was downed in what the U.S. says were international waters, Iran says were territorial waters. And so the president is saying these are our retaliatory strikes. He's qualifying them as defensive. You're seeing the Defense Department also qualify them as defensive to stay within his Article 2 authorities, congressional Article 2 authorities. So you probably see strikes on places like air defenses, missile storage bunkers, naval facilities, mine storage sites, because those are all things within the supply chain of the missiles and drones that have been flying at these targets within the last few days. So he can, within those authorities, he can strike everything from factories to the supply chains to stockpiles to even the leadership of those programs and stay within the definition that U.S. domestic law uses for defensive strikes.
3: So, question, does all of this jeopardize whatever discussions, negotiations, backdoor negotiations are taking place on a longer term peace deal?
4: What's interesting is that neither side says they jeopardize them, but neither side is really coming to the table with anything new. And you get differing statements out of the Iranian leadership from their diplomats who differ with IRGC leadership on whether or not an MOU is possible or within reach or imminent. The U.S. administration says, yes, they are imminent. This is partially market calming, of course. But both sides are looking to drive the other side to a deal by disadvantaging them. The U.S. assesses that Iran would like to drag this out as long as they can. They love to be at the table, come to talks, but commit to nothing. And the Iranian side believes that U.S. midterms are creating such a threat for President Trump that it could cause him to bend. So both are trying to break the other's knee so that they will have to come to the table and make concessions that neither side right now seems willing to make.
0: All right, Kirsten, thank you so much. Appreciate that. Kirsten Fontenrose, senior fellow at the Atlantic Council, joining us from Oslo via Zoom here. Red headline crossing the Bloomberg terminal. SpaceX IPO draws at least $5 billion order from BlackRock. That's according to the Wall Street Journal.
3: Yeah, the journal also says other large asset managers submitted similarly sized orders. So I have a feeling these will be the first in a series of headlines we'll be getting throughout the trading day on just how oversubscribed or the size of orders from these different institutional investors as well as retail investors overall.
0: Yep, back in the day when I was doing this, if an investor really wanted to show they were really, really serious about the deal, they say, put me in for 10% of the deal. So we'd get a 10% order, they'd get scaled back to 4 or 5%.
3: Right.
0: And then presumably they'd buy up that total of 10%. So we'll see how this plays out. This is Bloomberg.
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1: All right, let's thank Blackout Coffee for being amazing. Love Blackout. Drink Blackout all day, every day. I'm a big Blackout Coffee drinker, and they're a great sponsor of our program. You know, when I start each morning, I start with a cup of Blackout. Then I can dive into the news. I need something consistent, something I can rely on. And Blackout Coffee is strong, smooth, and it's just a really well-crafted cup of coffee. And it's a great company, too. They're very simple. Blackout Coffee is a small American company that takes pride in what they do. It shows in every single bag. And here's what I recommend.

0: In a post yesterday on X, Commerce Secretary Howard Lutnick praised the renovated Lincoln Memorial reflecting pool and added, quote, "Thank you, President Trump, for restoring our city's national treasure." I don't know. It's kind of hard to say he's restoring D.C. when there's currently a Monster energy drink logo on the White House lawn.
1: Yeah, never mind the fact that that's temporary. It'll be gone Monday morning. Sure. The reality just hasn't hit the people in the late-night TV show business, has it? Welcome to Thursday. It is June 11th, 2026. This is the Chris Plant Show. Mike Opelka in for my friend Chris Plant. Today and tomorrow, God willing, we'll get it done, and Chris returns from his vacation, tanned, rested, and ready. And if you've listened to the Chris Plant Show, you know where that obscure cultural reference originates. What a day we had yesterday. An amazing day. And an amazing evening overnight, starting at 5:15 East Coast time. Yesterday, there were renewed strikes on Iran, as Iran is still misbehaving, attacking some of the other nations in the Gulf region, Jordan being among them, and President Trump appears to be tired of it. President Trump appears to be trying to bring Iran to the negotiating table very quickly, and there is discussion this morning, a new statement out from the president about renewed attacks on places like Karg Island. That is the place where the Iranians transit most of their oil, and that is one of the most valuable sites they have. I think something like 90% of their oil goes through Karg Island. We will keep our eyes on that. There may be some sort of announcement, press conference happening today, but the president announced on Truth Social as we were getting ready to come on the air that the United States will be hitting Iran, whose Navy, Air Force, radar, anti-aircraft, and all forms of defense, together with most of its offensive capability, are gone. We'll be hitting them very hard tonight. And that was at 8:22 this morning. So the Iranians, who are not too far away from nightfall, may be expecting a little more attention from the United States military. And somebody said to me, one of my buddies who analyzes this kind of stuff said, well, you know how big the attack is going to be based on how many of our refueling jets are in the sky, how many of our planes that carry fuel and can refuel our fighters and bombers are up in the sky, and apparently we have a large number up in the sky. So we will monitor that throughout the day and get you the update. Also, it appears that the Supreme Court may be delivering some decisions this morning in a matter of minutes, when that happens, depending on the impact of the decisions, the topics. We will report as necessary. Keep up on that. So maybe some big Supreme Court news today. There was a lot of news in the sports world yesterday. I watched the NBA Finals game last night. Had an exciting game. I feel bad for my Spurs. I'm a Spurs fan after the Bulls. But the New York Knicks had an amazing turnaround. It was as if two different games were played, and the Knicks won, and they now are in a really good position to win the NBA title. They're 3-1 and headed back to San Antonio this weekend. But it's what happens in the periphery of these games that gets my attention. For example, I watch when the camera shows all the goofy New York celebrities who pay or are given seats to be on camera during the games. And there are folks who have been fans for years, like that irritating Spike Lee is there all the time in his clown outfits. I don't understand. I thought he was a married guy. I don't know many married guys whose wives would let him go out dressed like that. But Spike Lee at the games all the time, standing up and pretending he's a coach. And I guess if the Knicks get a ring, if they win and get rings, he'll expect one. But you've got the usuals, and Ben Stiller is there all the time. He's a New Yorker. And Jerry Seinfeld regularly seen there, and Seinfeld was there last night. And I thought there were a couple of very interesting takes after the game. The one thing I don't understand in American sports, when your team wins something, why you destroy things? Why aren't you celebrating? And I guess destruction is a celebration for some of these people. And let's remember, it's predominantly Democrats in New York City, so I guess these are Democrats that are destroying things. But the Knicks fans, last night, after this amazing come-from-behind victory, a historic come-from-behind victory, the New York Knicks fans took to the streets of New York and were stomping around and jumping up and down and destroying things. In fact, they were destroying, in one video that's gone viral, destroying a taxi cab. And I know you can't see it because it's radio, but you can hear some of the destruction here. Cut 7 if you got it, Michael. They are beating the windshield, destroying the hood, denting the roof. It's just senseless. I understand honking your horn and screaming that you've won, but the weird thing in all of this is the fans that are waving things like the Palestinian flag. Now, if you're a sports fan, unless you're trying to go to some World Cup event, I don't know why you'd be carrying foreign flags, but it is New York. It's an international city. And then, as this was going on very near Madison Square Garden, the celebrities were being ushered out through their little gauntlet to get to the limo waiting area, and Jerry Seinfeld was walking out being escorted by the Madison Square Garden press people, and some guy with one of those little bitty microphones came up to ask Jerry Seinfeld to say something that I don't think I'd ever expect him to say, and that is free Palestine.
2: What up, Seinfeld? What up? Can we get a free Palestine? Can we get a free Palestine? Come on, give us one free Palestine.
3: It doesn't exist.
1: He is gaining new respect for me, Jerry Seinfeld. I didn't expect him to respond that way, but he did. And then we can't play the rest of the video because these guys go on an expletive-laden rant about, can you believe he said that? And they're all excited they got the clip, which is great. Good for them. Good for them. And meanwhile, to continue with the Chris Plant sports discussion, last night in Washington, D.C. was also the congressional baseball game, which happens every year. And sometimes it is the subject of some considerable discussion. There was another victory last night for the Republicans, which I'm happy to say I appreciate that. 11-2, a big win over the Democrats. And if you've watched online, you've probably seen the incredible catch by Eric Schmidt, Senator Eric Schmidt, and he was named the MVP after he made a really good diving catch of a ball that was tailing off towards the foul line, but might have been a double had it dropped, and he face planted and got his uniform dirty, which is how you judge if you're getting a good reaction or you're considered to be playing well. At least that's how we judged it. And that was interesting. But it's what happened before the game that caught my attention. There was a moment with a member of the Democrat team that I was kind of disturbed by this. A Democrat member of Congress from Texas, Representative Menifee from Texas, who is playing on the Democrat team, was approached outside the park and asked a question about the game. And this should get a little more attention than it's currently receiving in the media.
4: Okay, I'm standing here with Congressman Christian Menifee, Texas 18, Houston area. And who are you going for tonight?
5: I'm going for the Democrats because I'm playing on a Democratic team. Hopefully we'll get this dub and break this losing streak.
1: So, speaking in the sports parlance, hopefully we'll get this dub, which means W, a win, and break their losing streak. They have a serious losing streak in the game. But this is where it goes off the rails for me, and this is where it kind of exposes what's at the heart of these Democrats.
4: Now, we've seen you guys duke it out on the Capitol floor. Tell us what it's like to do it on the field now.
5: So I grew up playing football, so the congressional football game is more my speed. But I'm here at the baseball game to make sure that my team got a deep, deep, deep team. And anytime we get to go Republicans next on the field, it's always a good time.
4: Do you think the Republicans are fascists?
5: A lot of them, yeah. Certainly the president is. I wish he was out here playing. I hopefully run him over when I'm sliding home.
1: So, violence much, Democrats? This is a elected member of Congress, Christian Menifee, ironically named Christian, has a fantasy about running over the president of the United States when he's sliding into home. But, you know, they do believe that not only is Donald Trump a fascist, they believe, I guess, all Republicans are fascists.
4: What's it like playing on the field with against fascists?
5: There is a deep-seated anger that makes us want to win, so we got to go get this dub.
1: We got to go get this dub. You know, some people say it's just this guy screwing around. I don't think so. This is a window into the shallow souls of these people. This is a look inside a person. They say comedy is all comedy is derived from reality. So in this guy's reality, his dream, his fantasy, as a young man, he's a lot younger than the soon-to-be 80-year-old President Donald John Trump. His fantasy is to run over the President of the United States on a baseball field. Okay. Tell us who you are. We will believe you. We have a lot to get to today, and I hope you will hang out with us and share your opinions as well. 888-630-9625 is the number. Jasmine is on the phones today. If you want to weigh in on anything, we will update constantly regarding what we're doing with Iran and the Supreme Court decisions. There also are some clips yesterday from the Act Blue House hearing. We talked briefly about the fact that the House was going to be sitting down with the leaders of this Democrat money laundering group called Act Blue. At least I see them as a money laundering group. One of the most bizarre testimonies I've seen in a congressional hearing in a long, long time, this CEO, I think she was making a mockery of the hearings, and I hope there is a follow-up from the Congress. I don't know if there will be, but we've got some incredible clips from that. Yes, Bill Gates did testify yesterday. I don't know if there's much real substance in his testimony. The ladies on The View had to weigh in on everything. And a couple of crazy clips I don't think you're going to believe, including James Carville reacting to the main Senate candidate, Graham Platner. Carville with a new gem. Oh, boy. It's Mike Opelka in for Chris Plant on The Chris Plant Show.
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0: It is the Chris Plant Show, and Mike Opelka, my name, sitting in for my friend Chris Plant. Thanks for being here. A lot to cover today, as I said. We have many, many questions about what is going to be the next stage in our battle with Iran, as things appear to have escalated again overnight, and the Iranians are firing at Jordan and some of the other folks in the Gulf neighborhood that they consider to be a problem because they might be friendly with us. President Trump is saying it's going to get heavy today. I still think he, Donald Trump, would love to have this wrapped up in time to announce it for his birthday, Flag Day, Sunday, the UFC day. We will see. We will see about that. Also have a couple other crazy clips, as I mentioned, that we have to get today. I have to make sure we make time for everything. Not just the madness on The View, but there's more from the reporter from Lindell TV, the lady that made Nancy Pelosi lose her mud last week, and Nancy Pelosi yelled at this reporter. The reporter also confronted LaMonica MacGyver, the woman who is facing some legal issues over her attempts to storm into the ICE detention center in New Jersey. And by the way, the Democrats are singing again. We'll get that to you as well. I don't know why this makes me laugh, but the Democrats had a little singing circle outside the ICE detention center, because that'll straighten things out. But let's grab some phone calls. 888-630-9625. Ed is in New York. Hello, Ed. Welcome to the Chris Plant Show. Ed, are you with me? I think I hear you, Ed. All right, Ed, we'll come back to you. Let's go to Mike in Leesburg, Virginia. Hello, Mike. What's up?
1: Hey, Mike. Good morning. Good morning. I would like to add a couple undercard bouts to the UFC match on Sunday.
0: Ooh. So you're saying you would like to have Dana White add a couple of additional battles before the main event?
1: Absolutely. You got to have the undercards.
0: And yes.
1: I'm looking at Toon versus Schumer. And that can be followed up by Johnson taking on Hakeem Jeffries.
0: Ooh, now this is interesting. John Thune versus Chuck Schumer. Now, I don't know if you know this, Chuck Schumer, when I lived in New York, he was one of my senators, unfortunately. Schumer was a Golden Gloves boxing champ when he was younger. That's been a long time. And he might not have retained all of his punching power, but those instincts could be there. And I think Thune has the height and youth advantage, but Schumer might have some secret knowledge. So that could be an interesting battle. But in terms of Mike Johnson versus Hakeem Jeffries, I think, has the youth on this one, even though Johnson's not an old guy. But I think I might have to go with New York street smarts on this. I would tend to put my money on Jeffries. What say you?
1: Oh, I think the Cajun will come out in Johnson.
0: See, that's a really interesting wild card here. Now you're going to have me thinking about this all day long. The undercard, the Senate edition of that's the Congress edition, because you got the House with the two leaders of the House and the leadership in the Senate. We'll see. That's very good. Very good one, Mike. I don't know if they brought this up yet. I just don't want to see any of these guys in boxing attire or wrestling singlets. I think it would be very distasteful. But thank you for the well thought out idea. Be working on this all day long now. Appreciate you. Did Mike ever return in New York? Let's see if he's back. Mike, we might have a quick second here for you. Or Ed in New York. Hello, Ed. Oh, he's not there. We'll take a break. We'll hope that Ed will call. If you want to call back, Ed, maybe your phone's not working. It is 888-630-9625. So what is going to happen next in Iran? Maybe a former general knows, and a former Trump official. General Keith Kellogg weighs in. We'll hear what he has to say. It's Opelka in for Plant on The Chris Plant Show.
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11: A better life with Dr. Sanjay Gupta.
12: People have started using AI for all sorts of things, but I cannot think of an area where the stakes are higher than your health. First of all, I'll tell you this. I know doctors who have cracked some seemingly impossible cases with the help of AI, so it can be a powerful tool. But AI can also hallucinate, provide bad advice, and be just as confident when it does that. If you do decide to plug any personal medical information into one of these chatbots, you should know that while the companies that created them have robust privacy protections in place, they are not bound by HIPAA, like your healthcare provider is. Whatever the advice presented to you, take it with a degree of healthy skepticism. Always get a second opinion. And remember, if you ever experience concerning symptoms, skip the AI consult and head straight to the ER. I'm Dr. Sanjay Gupta, helping you live a better life.
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0: It is the Chris Plant Show. Welcome back. Mike Opelka in for Chris this week. He is vacationing and also sending additional stories in. I appreciate that. We have a lot going on today, and we're keeping our eyes on every single story. It's like a news whack-a-mole here today. Ed, who called in earlier from New York City, is calling to express his thoughts and give us a question. Ed, thanks for calling back, sir. What's on your mind?
1: Okay, can you hear me?
0: Perfectly. You sound great.
1: Okay, good. Thank you. I have a couple of questions. Number one, far as I know, we don't rely on Middle East oil for anything.
0: Apparently.
1: We have Venezuelan oil on top of our oil. We have control of that.
0: Yeah.
1: Why are we getting hit with these prices?
0: Well, oil is sold in a global market. That's the problem. And the global market price for oil, you would think that if we cut ourselves off from the rest of the world, then things would be different. But it is a global market, and that creates the problem. Now, there were many people, and the president talked about this yesterday in the White House during he had a signing of the bill that was funding the Department of Homeland Security and the Immigration Services yesterday, that big $70 billion funding. And so he took questions afterwards, and one of the questions related to the price of oil. And there are many who've said that based on what's going on in the Gulf, you would think there would be a huge spike in the price of oil, possibly well over $150 a barrel for the price of oil, and some even say close to $200. And that's not the case right now. So thankfully, that hasn't happened. And the equities markets, the stock markets, have held up considerably beyond anyone's expectations as well. And they're all up again today. I'm looking at the current market numbers because the market just opened a few minutes ago, and the Dow is up a couple hundred, almost 300 points, and the NASDAQ is up over 100, and the S&P 500 is up. So even though yesterday was a horrible day with the Dow down 950 points, there is a certain amount of resilience that's there. So the price of oil is priced globally, even though we have enough to handle our own business, and we're helping Venezuela get itself back on a good economic footing by removing that oil and selling it on their behalf. Now, we're getting our beak wet on that, too. We're taking a slice of that, I guess. So that's kind of one interesting take on it. Now, if the free flow of oil and fertilizer and products through the Strait of Hormuz is happening again, then you're going to see a benefit economically everywhere, which would be a good thing.
1: Okay, so the second question is this. Trump gave like a 2-week, he said it'll be done in 2 weeks.
0: Yeah.
1: Your opinion, do you think he's just going to hold any water or what?
0: You mean 2 weeks from today?
1: I don't know. He said it, I think, don't quote me. He said it, I think, 2 days ago, a day ago, 2 days ago, something like that. He said, this will be over in 2 weeks.
0: Yeah, you're right. He did say that on a phone call.
1: Unless I'm mistaken. I thought that's what I heard, but no, I could be.
0: I did play that phone call a couple of days ago where the president said he believes this will be settled in a couple of weeks. But let's go back to the very beginning of this, 104 days ago, where President Trump was saying this is going to be a very short incursion. And, you know, we were all looking at Venezuela and saying that was a matter of hours. Well, now we're into triple digits of days, and gas prices are up a lot higher than anybody wants to see, and the cost of traveling by air is up, and the cost of food is up. I know this because I do the grocery shopping in our house. And so I'm nervous because the Iranians have a history of being able to delay, delay, delay. But it looks like the president is done with being patient on this. And I think there is some credibility behind his statement. I honest to God think he'd love to get this done by his birthday. I said that several times. And I think if anything, the Iranians could say we're coming to the table this weekend, he could make that announcement. That may not happen, but we'll see. But, you know, General Keith Kellogg, who was a former official under the Trump administration and retired now, is talking about this. But I'm about to play his clip. But I appreciate you. Thank you for calling back, sir. Have a great rest of your day, Ed. Let us hear what General Keith Kellogg had to say as it relates to the current situation with Iran.
2: We're going to go in. We're going to finish the job. Having a protracted war is not the American way of war. It's a war we've been conditioned to in the last few decades where we've done things in Afghanistan or Iraq. We ought to go back to the way we did it in like World War II or World War I, and we just finish the job, total war, obliterate them, and say, when you need to come to the table and you want to talk to us, you got our phone number, but until then we're done. Because right now we're playing their game, not our game. Let's play our game and force them to come to us.
0: General Keith Kellogg on Fox yesterday talking about how to deal with this, and I think that is a pure military stance. Yeah, you go in and you overwhelm. Remember shock and awe in the past. And the Secretary of War, Pete Hegseth, walked out of CENTCOM yesterday and was delivering some of what he was anticipating in terms of what we are going to do. Gave a brief, very informal press event yesterday.
3: They're going to have tap, tap, tap bombs dropping on key facilities in Iran from the United States of America. And that's not because we want to restart anything we don't have to restart. It's because we are, the War Department is prepared to set the terms to ensure that we get the kind of deal President Trump expects.
0: Now that tap, tap, tap, I'm listening to the president. He's talking about tap, tap, tap too. And I think this is probably, I'm guessing here, I'm totally speculating here, that the term or the phrase tap, tap, tap was a Trump phrase relating to how people deal with negotiations. They're tapping on the table, just waiting and waiting and waiting. So the waiting appears to be over. Hegseth also laid out some of the negotiating tactics.
3: Those strikes that will happen tonight will be strong. They will be clear. If they happen to happen tomorrow night, they will be strong and they will be clear. CENTCOM, Central Command, will be busy tonight because President Trump said we will be hitting Iran hard, and we will be. If we need to negotiate with bombs, we'll negotiate with bombs.
0: We will negotiate with bombs. That's certainly a way of getting attention. I know there's been a great deal of discussion focused on whether or not we will be taking out the infrastructure of cities, we will be taking out the industrial infrastructure of the country of Iran. One of the things that the president has said from the beginning of this was we would like to see the regime change and the death to Israel, death to America, death to the West thinking end. And then Iran could build itself back into what it was in the 70s. And you've all seen the pictures, the videos of what Tehran looked like. It looked like Madison Avenue in New York City. Women in miniskirts, living life as it were in a Western nation. And then the theocracy came in and oppressed all the women and children. And they just became a pariah. So yesterday, when Pete Hegseth talked about negotiating with bombs, a reporter appeared to be upset about that and asked a question.
4: You just mentioned you're going to plan to hit them and strike them hard tonight. If the response is in hitting bridges, electrical infrastructure, how would that not be a war crime potentially targeting civilian infrastructure?
3: But precisely the kind of disingenuous question that I'm used to from the media, impugning the motives of the folks on our side who are incredibly professional and incredibly effective. We will hit them hard on our terms, on the targets that improve the environment for us to operate in and undermine the capabilities that Iran wants to have. Again, they can't do that to us meaningfully the way that we can to them, but we're also clearly signaling to them, you have a choice. You have a choice to in the way that you respond, and you have a choice with the our incredible negotiating team in Steve Witkoff and Jared Kushner and the vice president and the president across the board prepared, Marco Rubio, the whole team prepared to make a great deal that would benefit Iran. They choose not to, and as a result, they're going to meet the United States Central Command again tonight in the way the president laid out clearly. Yes.
0: I'm always amazed that the default position of the reporters who come from the far left is, aren't you committing a war crime? And they think nothing of the statements out of the Iranian leadership about eliminating the entire state of Israel. And if they could, the United States of America. And anyone who sides with us, it's always amazing to me. And Pete Hegseth, I thought, delivered a clear a rebuke of this guy right there. Phones have been very active today, and I appreciate that. 888-630-9625. Let's talk to Sergio in Maryland. Hello, Sergio. Welcome to the Chris Plant Show.
5: Hey. Good morning. How are you?
0: I'm good. You may have the best phone connection I've ever heard.
5: Well, that's good to hear.
0: It is.
5: Yeah, I called in because you were talking about regime change in Iran, and I happened to be at a bar just having a drink, and I was sitting next to a gentleman and his wife. This was like 5 months ago, and he said he was from Iran, and we talked for a couple of hours. We had a great conversation. He was a little bit guarded, very nice man, very nice couple, and we were talking about, the Shah of Iran, and I said the name Pahlavi. I don't know where it came from, somewhere within the recesses of my memory. And the only reason I found out who I was sitting with, because I didn't know at the time, was the next morning. I just wanted to see if I spelled the name right, so I looked up Pahlavi. And there's his picture, and he's the son of the Shah of Iran.
0: Yeah.
5: And we're in Frederick, Maryland, and all, but he's been here since 1979. His father went to Egypt. He came here. He's been here all those years, and he has three daughters here. But I'm wondering if the end game is, that he's going to end up being the new leader of Iran.
0: There, Sergio, there are several people who have talked about that is the hope for them, to have Reza Pahlavi become the new leader of Iran. I personally don't know if that's the best idea, and I know that if you were to bring back a member of the former royal family, there'd be a significant portion of the country that would reject it. There would be a significant portion that would like it. And there would be a portion that would likely have to be convinced that economically it would be the best thing for them. Because that's kind of how people base everything on how does this person's presence benefit me. Now, it's been a long time. If we go back to 1979, when the Shah and his family left the country, thrown out of the country, fled for their lives. And there were a whole lot of people that came to America who were part of the inner circle of the Pahlavi family who came to different parts of this country. I just wonder if you've been gone for 4+ decades, is there enough memory left of the Shah? And is it positive memory? Because there's been 4+ decades of propaganda that's been laid upon the people to say, these guys were evil, that's why we're here. We were not respected, but now we are, and we can threaten the great Satan. So there's an interesting question being posed, but I just don't know if that's a reality. Plus, he's not a spring chicken either. He's not a young man. I mean, you were sitting right next to him. I have no idea how old he is, but He might be up there as well into his mid to late 60s. Not even sure. But I just how do you stumble into a bar in Frederick, Maryland and end up sitting next to Reza Pahlavi? That's an interesting story unto itself. I appreciate you sharing it with us. Well, we'll check into that and keep an eye on that as well. So many things I want to get to today. So many stories that have to be told in addition to what the president is doing. The president did reveal yesterday in the White House briefing that we've been taking millions of barrels of oil out of Iran as the Strait of Hormuz is closed. And this bubbled yesterday, and I think this was a huge surprise.
6: I can say it now. Something you didn't know. Do you know we've been taking out millions of barrels of oil? Nobody knows it. You know who doesn't know about it? Iran, until right now. We took out the other night 22 ships, late at night with no lights, because they don't have any radar, because we blasted the crap out of it. We took out, that's why oil's $85 a barrel.
0: Interesting program. I had no idea. I think most people had no idea. And maybe that is what might bring Iran back to the table, because the oil that transits through the Strait of Hormuz is critical to their economy. Some say in the amount of $500 million per day in terms of money going to the Iranian government, which they use, of course, for social programs, because they're not a capitalist society. 888-630-9625 is the number. Michael Pelka in for Chris Plant. When we return, the Democrats are singing again. They think that singing songs can knock down walls. I'll play you the madness outside of the ICE facility in New Jersey next on the Chris Plant Show.
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16: A Better Life with Dr. Sanjay Gupta.
17: If you are struggling with substance abuse, alcohol, pills, whatever it may be, first of all, it's nothing to be ashamed of. We know addiction is a brain disease, and we also know getting into recovery can be tough. Also, in case this helps, I want to tell you about a new study out of Harvard School of Public Health, which found that spiritual belief, the idea of a steady religious practice, had a protective effect from addiction. Experts we talked to told us there were probably a few reasons why this might be the case. Number one, excessive drug and alcohol use would not be the norm in a religious community, and people want to fit in. Two, a belief in a higher power provides people with hope and solace, great foils for addiction. And three, and I think there's some merit to this, regular attendance in a faith community also provides connection. Just like in AA, camaraderie and social support is often what you need. I'm Dr. Sanjay Gupta, helping you live a better life.
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Welcome back to the Chris Plant Show. Mike Opelka, my name, sitting in for Chris while he was on vacation. There were some really fun moments yesterday, some fun moments in a House hearing, which we will get to with the Act Blue CEO, Regina Wallace-Jones, things that you just can't believe happened. A big Gretchen Whitmer, often discussed as a potential 2028 candidate for the Democrats, got caught on a hot mic. And if you've ever worked in broadcasting, you are told that every microphone should be considered a live microphone. So don't say anything stupid. And Big Gretch got caught on a hot mic. We'll have fun with the hot mic situation. And it was just a couple of days ago at the Delaney Hall Immigration Detention Center in New Jersey, where the police had to be called in to remove some of the violent protesters who had been bussed in, or probably flown in. These are people that are paid very well to create problems. And they bulldozed some of the supply area. They had set up a camp. They were also breaking up pieces of the pavement to try and throw at officers. Well, that seems to have been totally removed, which is a good thing. But now Miss Rachel, you know, the one who bends the minds of the kids, Miss Rachel gathered outside Delaney Hall in New Jersey yesterday to sing songs about knocking down walls and freeing detainees.

0: Everyone's free.
1: Gee, I didn't know this song, and I doubt these people have been singing it very long, but they've all got all the words down, don't they? We'll sing down the walls. I don't know if you can sing down the walls. And we'll sing until everyone's free. Is that really going to happen?
2: I love you guys.
1: Oh, and Miss Rachel says, I love you guys. They've gathered. This is at least better than the unshowered mass of people that had gathered there for the last couple of weeks, creating not only a distraction, but a smell. And I suspect that the rumors of maggots inside may be more reflective of the reality inside the camp that had been built outside of Delaney Hall. And, well, we also have a great clip of LaMonica McIver, a Democrat member of the House, who was just confronted by a reporter, a credentialed reporter, only to be dismissed and insulted. The Democrats aren't free speech people. I think that's obvious. It's Mike Opelka in for Chris Plant on The Chris Plant Show.
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4: ABC News, I'm Michelle Franzen. At the White House, President Trump signaling a peace agreement with Iran is close.
5: We have a signing soon, and the documents are in pretty final shape, so we'll see.
4: A source with knowledge of the negotiations tells ABC News the deal is very close as mediators hit some breakthroughs. The president now backing away from new strikes against Iran. ABC's Stephen Portnoy has details.
6: What we heard the president say is that he has just spoken to the prime minister of Israel, the heads of Qatar, the UAE, Saudi Arabia, Kuwait, will soon be talking to Turkey. He said the Strait of Hormuz will be open. He mentioned that the U.S. has been engaged in what had been secret missions to take ships, oil tankers, out of the Strait of Hormuz, transiting them through to the global marketplace.
4: Just hours after FISA extension measures failed in both the House and Senate over Bill Pulte's role as acting DNI director, President Trump announced the nomination of U.S. Attorney and former SEC chair Jay Clayton to lead the agency. ABC's Catherine Falders has more on Clayton's experience.
7: While he is a highly respected lawyer, he sits at the top of one of the largest and arguably one of the most important U.S. attorney's offices in the country. The question is, does he really have that much more national security experience than Bill Pulte, the previous person who Trump said was going to serve as acting, does?
4: Celebrations in New York City over the New York Knicks' last-minute Game 4 win last night against the San

0: I actually think the one in Maine is worse, because he's just an outright pig. He's like a pig. I watched him a couple of times. He's like a pig. That's what he reminds me of. You know, I come up with good names for people. I don't want to stick him with that one, although I think pigs would be very upset about it.
1: President Trump yesterday having some fun with the Graham Plattner candidacy, and then also making a funny joke about pigs. I laughed. And so did a lot of people in the room, but they were all Republicans. I don't think there was a single Democrat in that room. It is the Chris Plant Show. Mike Opelka sitting in for my friend Chris Plant. Thanks for being here. Kicking off this hour, yet another busy hour with so many things to get into today. We're monitoring everything that's going on with the latest in Iran. Overnight, the president sending in a swarm of Tomahawk missiles to try and get the Iranian leadership's attention, maybe return them to the negotiating table, get a peace agreement, or at least an MOU. A memorandum of understanding. One of my favorite terms. Can we get an MOU on this? I wonder if relationships have MOUs. We need a memorandum of understanding. Although I wouldn't trust the Iranians as far as I could throw one of them, which would not be very far. And we're also monitoring the Supreme Court, anticipating there may be some Supreme Court decisions rolling today. As you know, 'tis the month where Supreme Court decisions seem to come down every week. And that may make some big news, especially as it relates to, I don't know if birthright citizenship will be one that's held till the very end. But we will see. When it happens, we'll let you know. So there are things that are bubbling today. And yesterday, of course, we already reported on the congressional baseball game. The GOP won handily, 11-2. And Eric Schmidt is probably all bruised up today after his diving catch that earned him great respect and viral status online. So that was fun. But we had, as you heard it, President Trump talking in the White House yesterday in the Oval Office after the signing of the bill that signified the funding of the additional funding for DHS and ICE to do its job. Expect Tom Homan to be deploying a whole lot more people very soon, as he said he would be doing. But the president was taking questions from the press, and he was kind of freelancing a little bit when he got to the discussion of or the opinion of Mr. Plattner. And Plattner, who has been everywhere in the last few days, he is very well rehearsed, it seems. At least to me, it seems this way. Plattner very well rehearsed on what he is saying to people about his campaign. And I think this is the kind of guy that you would be foolish to take lightly. I think this is a man who we know is also a community theater actor, so he has taken some education, some lessons, some training in how to play a role. And you have to wonder, is he playing a role now? Kind of felt that way about AOC when we first started seeing AOC bubbling up. So is Plattner educated into acting? Is that where this is coming from? Is that where this is going? He put out a new ad yesterday that I thought was really impressive. His campaign put out an ad that I thought is something that everyone should be mindful of. His campaign is focusing on, for Maine anyway, his campaign is focusing on the individual, the Maine rugged individual, if you will. You know, they don't like to think of themselves as typical Republican or Democrat. And as we see the ranks of the Republican Party and the Democrat Party shrinking, people that are registered to either party, those are shrinking, and the independent role is increasing, seems to be increasing at a very, very great rate. So I'll just give you a short ad from Plattner. I hate to say this, I think this is a smart strategy.
2: Some of the most powerful Democrats and Republicans in the country were in Epstein Island. It seems the only thing the party establishments can agree on is a love of Jeffrey Epstein and a hatred of me. I'm Graham Platt, and I approve this message because together we will take back our government from the Epstein class.
1: Now, there's a whole lot there packed into 15 seconds. He is lumping people on both sides of the aisle together by saying that they were people that visited Epstein Island, that were friends of Jeffrey Epstein. And they are on both sides of the aisle, and I think we know that. And he is saying the one thing they share is a hatred of me. I'm an independent voice. We can take back our country from the Epstein class. Which Michael Pierce and I were talking this morning. We didn't know there was an Epstein class. But this Plattner guy, I think he's going to be a formidable opponent for Susan Collins. And Susan Collins won her last election by 9 points, and she was expected to have a bigger challenge. A 9-point victory is a big stinking deal. And the Democrats are out there with an interesting angle on this. James Carville, the crazy Cajun, Mr. It's the Economy Stupid, yesterday commenting on Plattner. And I think this is a really important point he's making.
3: I think Plattner might be just his ideas and the things that his courage and also his imperfections that we can all identify with.
1: He's just like you and me. His imperfections are things we can all identify with. That's the message they're going to sell. Very interesting to me. His imperfections are things that make him just like us. He's just one of us, they're saying. Plattner was on MS-13 Now last night with Jen Snarkey on her little show called The Briefing, and going over the fact that the president had called out Plattner. And they're all of them are jumping on the bus here. All of the Democrats are jumping aboard to prop up Plattner.
4: Plattner, the Democratic nominee for U.S. Senate in Maine. You've had quite a 24 hours. You're clearly under Donald Trump's skin. You could see that. We played a sample of that. I think he called you a thug, I don't even know, repeatedly today. We played some of it. And he said you are, quote, the worst than any human being that's ever run for office, probably. What'd you think when you heard that?
2: Well, coming from certainly the worst person to have ever run for office, I take it as an immense compliment.
1: And Jen gave him the obligatory giggle. Oh, I get it. I see where you're going here. Very interesting. Then over on The View yesterday, we had some fun on The View yesterday because why not? The ladies on The View, the Harpy group on The View, was making their comments known about the president. And they have a guest host because the ironically named Joy Behar, who is in Europe for the summer doing some sort of a one-woman show in France and in the UK, they have replaced her. I think it's Cheryl Underwood is there, but also Sonny Hostin and the usual crew is there. But Cheryl Underwood wanted to give her analysis of the Plattner campaign and the thought of a Nazi being the nominee.
5: Well, I guess my question is the debate more about the people of Maine electing this guy or saying it when you had, was it Mills? What's her name?
4: That
5: was
4: Janet Mills.
5: Janet Mills was still on the ballot.
4: Yeah.
5: I just think that the stakes are too high. Think also it says something about the country that these are the type of people. It used to be, no, I'm not going to elect this person. But most people don't know. Charles Lindbergh was a Nazi sympathizer.
4: Yeah. Yes, he was.
5: And they had Nazi rallies over at Madison Square Garden. And there are people that believe this stuff. And unfortunately, our country has pivoted to a way where I don't care what the guy is, can we control the House and the Senate so that maybe we can impeach.
4: You have more faith in GC than I do.
5: But, not faith, no. But I think what people want. They want to control the House and the Senate. Hopefully, they can impeach the president this time and vote him all the way out.
4: Yeah.
1: And vote him all the way out. That's what they want. They want to vote him all the way out. Doesn't matter that you might be electing a guy who has a Nazi tattoo. Did you know that Lindbergh was a Nazi sympathizer? I think that's pretty well known. But he wasn't running for the Senate. But does the end justify the means for Democrats? Is that what's going on here? It certainly feels that way, especially when you listen to Sonny Hostin. Sonny kind of, she kind of let the real story be told yesterday.
4: In a battle between Susan Collins and Graham Plattner, I'm with Susan
6: Look,
4: Collins.
6: I don't think Republicans at this point can ask us to take the moral high ground.
5: There you go.
6: That is over at this point.
1: So she's done with the moral high ground. Sonny Hostin says we're not gonna take the moral high ground anymore. We're done with that. We're done with that. And of course, the trained SEALs in the audience respond.
6: That is over. It's a choice. I am sorry. Democrats have always fallen in love, and Republicans it's have always fallen in line.
1: Oh, listen to that. Whoopi finishes the line for her. Do you think they've worked this out in the pre-show? Yeah, they have about an hour of pre-show meetings. I know I've attended some of the View broadcasts. So listen, Whoopi finishes the line, even though it's not as true as they are claiming. Go ahead, Sonny, repeat it.
6: Always fallen in love, and Republicans have always fallen in line. It's time for Democrats to stop that nonsense, put emotions on the side. Let's be strategic. Let's get some power. Yes. Let's take over the Senate. Yes. Let's take over the House. And let's right the ship. Let's get our country back.
1: Now, remember, if we go back a few years ago, you go back a decade, when many people in the Tea Party movement, many people in the conservative movement of the early part of the 2010s were saying, let's take our country back. And the left was saying, the Democrats were saying, what are you talking about? Take it back to what? And Joe Biden said, they're going to have you all back in chains. Remember that? Well, take our country back. Well, now the Democrats are jumping on the take our country back. Take our country back. This is the new mantra from the Democrats.
6: And sorry, I am someone that believes in character. I am someone that believes that morals matter. But because of the state of this country, I would, if I lived in Maine, I would hold my nose and I would vote for Plattner. I would.
1: So I believe in morals, but the end justifies the means. Very interesting. Is she right? Is she wrong? 888-630-9625. We'll get into that. We'll break that down a little bit. I also want to grab a call here and see if some of the phones are lighting up here. Let's go to Marco in Springfield, Virginia. Hello, Marco. Welcome to the Chris Plant Show.
7: Hi, Michael. Thanks for taking my call. Doing
1: of course.
7: A great job.
1: Thank
7: you. Plattner, those aren't imperfections. Those are perversions, number one.
1: That's a great point.
7: Number two is, there was,
1: that's not something to take lightly. They're not imperfections. Those are perversions, especially using that one app that is known for some predatory activity. That's true. Great point.
7: Exactly. But, you know, there's a great encounter yesterday with Lisa McClain, who I think is a rising star. She really straightened out the Loudoun County public school supervisor, who I think is an absolute disaster, along with those other clowns that were on that stage being interrogated. She was so great in her delivery, so and entertaining, and I think she really made some great points. So for you Loudoun County people who have kids in school, I have grandkids in that school system, wake up. Because you've got a clown representing you worse than Fairfax County. I don't know how these people get into the seats that they get into, but they're controlling the future of our country and just destroying young minds. So,
1: that's a great point, Marco. Yeah. I have some clips from that school, those testimonies yesterday regarding the leadership of the Loudoun County School District, and they are stunning in what they reveal. We will share them with you. Just a reminder to everybody, change begins locally at the school board. If you can't run for a big office, you can run for a local office and plant the seeds of change. Well said, Marco. Thank you. Taking a break here. It's Michael Pelka in for Chris Plant on The Chris Plant Show.
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0: colleague of mine was telling me the other day about how their Instagram feed is filled with videos, most of them kind of funny, about how grandparents and friends tend to bulldoze new parents out of the way to get to see their baby. As a dad of three daughters, I know how life really does become all about them the moment those kids are born. But I also know parents are still people, too, who need their own attention beyond being mom or dad. And moms, in particular in those early years, can feel especially invisible in the eyes of other people. So what can you do to stop contributing to what is known as maternal invisibility? Women we spoke to said these two things were the most helpful. When people stopped to ask how they could best support them, number one, or when they took the initiative to handle certain tasks that obviously needed to be done. I'm Dr. Sanjay Gupta, helping you live a better life.
8: EY.

0: It is the Chris Plant Show. Mike Opelka in for my friend Chris Plant. He should return Monday. I think he's probably chomping at the bit, as they say, and ready for the morning after what we anticipate is still going to happen, the UFC fight on the White House lawn. There's an incredible video out there. I know it's radio, but you can find it if you're on social media. There's an incredible video showing what has been assembled, and I assume it will be removed pretty quickly. It will be taken apart and removed, because that's what happens. This is a small arena for this event, for the Octagon. I've never attended one of the UFC events. This certainly would be one ticket to have in your ticket folder. And the President of the United States will be there as well. So I'm sure Chris will have all the details on that going forward. Just around the corner, we will have, of course, the clips I talked about regarding the Loudoun County School District Superintendent and some of the madness. Plus, we have to talk about Act Blue. This money laundering mechanism, in my opinion, that Democrats have been using for some time. When you donate to Act Blue, you don't necessarily donate to the cause you think you were donating to. You give them the money and they get to shovel it around to where they think it can be best used, because you obviously don't know what's good for your money or where it should go. That's kind of the way the Democrat Party operates. So we'll see. And speaking of the Democrat Party operating, I mentioned this earlier. We have to play this. Big Gretchen Whitmer, the governor of the state of Michigan and often mentioned as a potential 2028 candidate, I think mostly by her, was talking with the CEO of Oracle Systems, Clay something, I can't pronounce his last name, a very important guy. And she forgot, apparently, that she had a microphone on. And as everybody in radio will tell you, when you're wearing a microphone, you have to assume that every stinking microphone is a hot mic. So you don't curse, you don't say something you want your mother to hear. And Big Gretch kind of screwed up yesterday. I think this is bleeped, Michael, but just have my back in case. Oh, I think it's not bleeped. But big.
1: We're used to people saying.
2: Anyone that can lift your limper like you did.
0: We're used to people saying F no, and then we're doing it anyway. Yeah, Big Gretch doesn't care about you. Democrats don't care about you. I'm glad you had that clip bleep, Michael. I would have played the one that was not and gotten us all in trouble. As I said, I have more clips from hearings. We do have the Act Blue hearing that was entertaining as hell. And then the stunning statements out of the Loudoun County, Virginia school district from the superintendent. Absolutely stunning. It's Michael Pell.
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8: A better life with Dr. Sanjay Gupta.
9: If you are struggling with substance abuse, alcohol, pills, whatever it may be, first of all, it's nothing to be ashamed of. We know addiction is a brain disease, and we also know getting into recovery can be tough. Also, in case this helps, I want to tell you about a new study out of Harvard School of Public Health, which found that spiritual belief, the idea of a steady religious practice, had a protective effect from addiction. Experts we talked to told us there were probably a few reasons why this might be the case. Number one, excessive drug and alcohol use would not be the norm in a religious community, and people want to fit in. Two, a belief in a higher power provides people with hope and solace. Great foils for addiction. And three, and I think there's some merit to this, regular attendance in a faith community also provides connection. Just like in AA, camaraderie and social support is often what you need. I'm Dr. Sanjay Gupta, helping you live a better life.
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0: See, I don't... I think... It is the Chris Plant Show. Mike Opelka in for my friend Chris Plant. Today, tomorrow, Chris returns on Monday. So much to get to today, trying to have some fun with it, but also pointing out some pretty serious stuff. House hearings, which, you know, for so many of the people that are asking questions, the House hearings are all about getting the right content for your campaign, the right video clip for your TikTok channel or your YouTube channel or your Instagram or social media, any social media channel. And so I watch some of these House hearings to see if there's actually anything being brought forward that will yield any results. And yesterday there was a hearing that discussed Loudoun County, Virginia. And the school board in Loudoun County, Virginia, which has a history that's pretty disturbing as it relates to allowing men pretending to be women into the locker rooms of young girls. And I think that's a pretty simple call. I think it's a pretty simple Q&A. I mean, you can ask about it, but when you think about it, it really doesn't take a NASA scientist to realize that the boys' bathroom should be for the biological boys and the girls' bathroom should be for the biological girls. And if you're so woke that you insist that a biological man or boy can be a girl, then you should create a third option bathroom-wise to protect the children. And yesterday, the Loudoun County, Virginia school superintendent, Aaron Spence, was in front of Congress being asked some questions, in front of the House in this hearing being asked some questions. And this guy is not in the right job, in my opinion.
1: Dr. Spence, yes or no, should biological men be allowed in locker rooms with biologic women or girls?
0: I think that's a pretty simple question. Mr. Spence, biological men, boys, in the locker room with biological women, girls. It's a simple question, yes or no, right?
2: Transgender women should be allowed in women's spaces.
1: That's a yes. So biologic men should be able to go into locker rooms and shower rooms with biologic girls.
2: Federal law requires it, yes.
1: No, it doesn't.
2: Yes, it does.
1: No, Title IX does not. In fact, quite the opposite. Title IX requires you to protect women and girls.
0: So that is the interesting question. Is Title IX excluding the trans folks, or are we accepting their madness? This guy is trying to lean on some federal, what he interprets to be a federal requirement. And then there was the series of questions asked by Chairwoman Lisa McClain, who cornered this guy. Just a fantastic back and forth. Let's go through it.
3: This is going to be frustrating to you, but I'm not
4: going to be frustrating to me. It's going to be frustrating to you.
3: I'm not going to speak on the specifics of.
4: Okay, you want to speak some hypotheticals? If you don't want
3: to speak
4: specifics, that's cool. No, I'll give you your word.
3: I'm willing to speak.
4: I'll give you. You don't want to speak specifics.
3: I'm willing to speak in general and say.
4: Okay, great. Let's speak in specific. Let's speak in general.
3: That based on our policies, we would never discipline students absent a violation.
4: Okay, cool. Let's speak in hypotheticals.
3: Disciplinary policy.
4: I'm going to give you your world. Right? Since you're afraid to speak in specifics, even though your guidelines
3: are
4: specific.
3: Not going to speak about a specific student incident.
4: Okay. Just out of curiosity, why not?
3: Because I'm not at liberty to share information.
4: Sure you are. You're choosing not to. This isn't a disciplinary matter, sir. You're a highly educated individual.
0: Well, he's got degrees. He's got diplomas. I love the fact that Chairwoman McClain says, this isn't a can't. Meaning this is a won't. This cat is choosing not to answer.
4: You know you can speak on specifics. This is a won't, but I'll give you your world. Let's speak in hypotheticals. So hypothetically speaking, there are three boys in a locker room. Hypothetically speaking, what usually happens in a locker room? People change in a locker room. They undress. It should be a private space. Hypothetically speaking, right, sir? Mr. Spence, you paying attention?
3: I am.
4: Okay, great. So hypothetically speaking, is that correct?
3: Hypothetically speaking.
4: Super great.
3: I'm just to clarify. Hypothetically speaking, well,
4: hypothetically
3: students change in locker rooms and should be able to change.
4: Right, it's kind of a private space, right?
0: Yeah, that's why we don't have windows in locker rooms. That's why we don't have full-length picture windows in locker rooms. And in some, we have dividers. I love this woman's energy.
4: Yeah, good. I'm glad we agree. So let me get this. In what universe, hypothetically speaking, would it make sense to you for a biological female, or anyone for that matter, to come in and begin videotaping me? And then the three boys that hypothetically in your world got videotaped, got a 10-day suspension, and the perpetrator, you know, the biological female in the boys' bathroom that's supposed to be a safe space, which you say is completely unacceptable to film in safe places. Could you explain in what realm, what universe, hypothetically speaking, that biological female would receive a lesser sentence? The person that does the filming gets, say, hypothetically, a one-day in-school suspension, hypothetically. But the victims that got filmed got a 10-day suspension, hypothetically. What's your response to that hypothetical question?
0: I love the way she has flipped the script on genders in this to point out the hypocrisy that is at the core of all of this. That if this is a girl's locker room and a boy pretending to be a girl comes in and films, the boy pretending to be the girl gets less of a suspension than the girls who complained. It's just wonderful. And this guy is twisted. He is completely twisted and tied up in knots.
3: Our school division would not discipline students absent a violation of our disciplinary policies.
4: Excuse me? What the heck does that mean?
0: Excellent. Excellent. Yeah, what kind of jibber-jabber is that?
4: So in what realm does that make sense to you?
3: A violation of our discipline.
4: So what realm does that make sense to you, sir?
3: Our school division.
4: That's a great answer to a question I didn't ask.
3: Students.
0: I love that. That's a great answer to a question I didn't ask. This kind of gives me hope that Representative Lisa McClain, who is not taking any garbage from this guy, she kept bringing him back to the facts. A biological female pretending to be male. Video records confused boys in a middle school locker room, and she was called to be trolling, received a harsher punishment. Instead of answers, deflection. Instead of accountability, talking points. Common sense is where we need to go back to it. Listen, we had great success in the last election with common sense going forward. I do think that one of the best that we saw in the 2024 election was Kamala Harris is for they, them. Donald Trump is for you. And we need to continue that. I know I've said that before. I'll continue harping on it because, in the words of the late John Prine, it don't make no sense. The common sense don't make no sense no more. Well done, Representative McClain. Well done. Keep the heat up. And speaking of keep the heat up, I teased this earlier. I realized I hadn't played it yet. The congresswoman from New Jersey, LaMonica McIver, is facing a serious federal prison sentence if she is found guilty when she has been charged with allegedly assaulting ICE officers, allegedly interfering with ICE officers at Delaney Hall. Remember that? Wasn't that long ago? A couple months ago, she was seen with that group of people, and she pushed her way in. Well, the congresswoman was confronted by a Lindell TV reporter last week. The same woman, earlier this week, actually, this happened. The same woman who last week confronted Nancy Pelosi about Pelosi's denial of the National Guard on January 6th, way back when. Because we have the records on it. We have the receipts. Pelosi and the Capitol Police Chief said, no, we don't want it. And then there's the videotape of Pelosi. And when confronted by it, Pelosi lost her mud. And it was fun video. So the Lindell TV reporter I think her first name is Allison, confronted LaMonica McIver as the congresswoman was walking outside of the Capitol. She's in a public space. Here is a credentialed reporter from a TV network trying to ask a question about, well, you can hear it in the voice and in the questioning.
5: Well, Congresswoman, you have repeatedly called to defund and abolish ICE. If Democrats were to get their wish on that, who would enforce existing immigration law?
6: How would that, honey, go play with somebody else, not me today, okay?
0: So here's a woman who went to an ICE detention center who allegedly forced her way in, assaulted ICE officers, who's being asked, if you defund ICE, if Democrats get their way, defund ICE, who's going to enforce our policies? Who's going to protect our borders? Who is going to deal with people in the country illegally? And the first reaction from the congresswoman is, honey, go play with somebody else. Now, if this had been a male who said that to a female reporter, there would be an outcry, especially if it were a liberal female reporter and a conservative member of Congress, man, saying, honey, go play with somebody else. Maybe McIver just had to kind of throw her off. But no, she continued.
5: Well, the American people would like to know how that would work.
6: I advise you to go play with somebody else, not me, okay? Have a great day.
5: Well, from what we've seen out of Delaney Hall, the violent agitators are the real problem. Is biting a federal law enforcement officer appropriate, in your opinion?
0: A great question, because one of the law enforcement officers was bitten by one of the people who was kind of like McIver out there protesting and forcing their way in. And the human bite is really a nasty thing. It's dangerous. It could be, in fact, life-threatening, because there's a lot of germs in that mouth. So is that okay? Is it okay to bite ICE agents just because you disagree with them? McIver? Yes, McIver. Look, LaMonica McIver doesn't like this idea of being asked questions.
5: Is that acceptable or is that a criminal offense? Do you stand with the violent agitators?
6: You love wasting our time on the Hill. You're wasting
5: no.
6: Your time, my time, and everybody else's.
0: Now, interesting. What we see in others, we recognize in ourselves. That's one of the axioms I live by. What we see in others, we recognize in ourselves. When McIver says, you guys love wasting our time. Point a finger at me and three are pointing right back at you, madam. You guys love wasting our time. And she's about to take she has like a notebook or a folder McIver has in her hand, and she's about to swat the microphone.
5: It's not a waste of time when millions of Americans are asking why Democrats are standing with violent criminals over American citizens. How do you justify that?
6: Keep the mic out my face.
5: Did you just bash my mic with your folder?
0: Yes, she did. Keep that mic out my face. I want to diagram that sentence. I think it has some grammar issues. Keep that mic out my face. That's kind of what you people get, is microphones in your faces all the time. Keep that mic out my face.
5: Your folder?
6: Move the mic out my face.
0: Move the mic out my face. Not out of my face or away from my face. Out my face. They're not really smart people, are they? No, but they want you to know that they're very, very smart, and they have control over you. Really interesting. 888-630-9625 is the phone number here. We haven't even gotten into the Act Blue clips. There's a mountain of fun in the clips from the Act Blue hearing that I cannot wait to get to it. We just need some time on this. But the phones have been very active today. Let's grab Eduardo in Tampa, Florida. Good morning, Eduardo. How are you?
7: Yeah, Mike, you're doing a good job filling in for Chris. I'm going to bring up what's happening over there in Belfast with the Sudan illegal that killed. I'm watching this guy sitting on top of his neck after he stabs this guy over there. And we can't forget Spain let 500,000 illegals in there. Do these people not understand that some of these people carry diseases? Like in Mexico, we had the return of TB because of those caravans that were going up the border. They don't get that?
0: You're bringing up a pretty sensitive and broad topic here, but it is important. There was a story out of Belfast, Ireland, about a Sudanese man who attempted to behead an individual in broad daylight. There is video of it. They've got the guy, the perpetrator, under arrest, and there's been significant protest in the region, including some burning of buildings. The Irish people appear to be fed up with this. And the question that I pose, because I think, Eduardo, that Europe may be a lost cause at this point. If you look at what has happened with the population of some of these immigrant classes, they were very smart in populating some of these countries, some of these cities, and then overpopulating and eventually getting a foothold to get themselves elected. I don't know if the UK will ever be the same. I don't know if Ireland has been overrun, but unless you stand up now and say we want assimilation, I think the horse may be out of the barn and it's right. Too late to close the door. But we'll see. I know there's a lot of tension in the entire European continent over this. Sweden certainly has issues. And of course, Ireland, the UK, we could go on and on and on. Should be a good lesson to those of us here in America. Taking a break, it's Mike Opelka in for Chris Plant on The Chris Plant Show.
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20: We all know how important it is to stay active as we age, especially as we get older. But I've come to realize that for as good as people are about getting their cardio in, a lot of older folks really don't seem to be doing the recommended amount of strength training or even understand why it's so important. It helps you stay functional and therefore independent for as long as possible. Certified strength and conditioning specialist Dana Santis says a great place to start is not with dumbbells or barbells, but with your body weight, which allows you to build strength while also learning how your body moves and where your limitations exist. It also reduces the risk of overwhelming your connective tissue, which adapts more

0: It is the Chris Plant Show. Mike Opelka in for my friend Chris Plant. Thank you for being here. I did make mention of the concern I have over the wave of immigration we've seen over the past 20 years that is not focused on assimilation, but on conquering, I think. And I guess I'm not the only one paying attention to this. Richard is in Manassas, Virginia. Richard, you had a thought on this this issue, especially Muslim immigration?
1: Yeah, so quick history lesson. The Moors from North Africa, Morocco, came over in, I think, the 600s, 700s. I don't have the date in front of me. But they conquered the Iberian Peninsula, what is now Spain, and then invaded France, what is known as Frankland at the time. And Charles Martel, and the first Merovingian king, defeated the Moorish invasion of Western Europe at the Battle of Tours. You fast forward 1,400 years or so, and now through invasion by migration as opposed to force of arms, it appears that the Muslims are getting far more traction in defeating Western Europe now than they ever did, and they're also being invited in by the Europeans. So they're the source of their own demise, is from my vantage point.
0: Yeah, it's a troubling situation, and if people are truly interested in leaving a bad situation in wherever they are from and coming to a more prosperous country and assimilating, I don't have a problem with that. But it's coming to that country and refusing to assimilate while taking all of the advantages financially, geographically, and forcing your way upon someone that causes me a problem. Not down with that, as the kids say. Thanks for the history lesson. It is accurate and terrifying at the same time. It's Mike Opelka in for Chris Plant on The Chris Plant Show.

0: Remembrance Day is not enough. We have to have reparations. And anybody who doesn't want the reparations, it's okay with me. I will take your portion. Thank you. Thank you, Beth.
1: Well, there he is, the Cane. The Cane, Al Green, a soon-to-be-retiring congressman, making his pitch not only for his reparations, but for yours if you don't want them. How kind of Al Green. It is the Chris Plant Show. Mike Opelka in for Chris. Thanks for being here. Third hour of the show. I got 2 pounds of show to try and shove into a one-pound bag. We'll try and get to all of it. Watching the Supreme Court because we were expecting something, but as of right now, I don't think we've gotten anything. Troubling. Maybe we'll get something soon. I know. Usually they come out right at 10 o'clock, so maybe it's tomorrow. Maybe there will be a Friday Supreme Court decision dump. We shall see. President Trump issuing a statement earlier today about the continuing action against Iran, where the president said we will soon take Karg Island and assume total control over Iranian oil and gas, just like we did with Venezuela. That would probably be enough to push the Iranian leadership back to the negotiating table, or maybe sign a memorandum of understanding, an MOU. It's really, really weird. Weird DC term. Do we have an MOU? I don't know. We'll see. A couple of big hearings yesterday. The hearing in the House that had the discussions with the head of Act Blue, the organization that truly is amazing to me. This is a group that takes all these donations from liberals and then doles them out. It is the paymaster, if you will, of the Democrat Party in terms of elections. So it's really interesting. The Act Blue CEO, Regina Wallace-Jones, was brought in to testify. And it's laughable what happened. We'll get to that. Some great clips on that. Keeping our eyes on, as I said, everything that's going on. We talked earlier about Graham Plattner, the Democrat who won the primary handily in Maine. He will face Susan Collins, at least at this point. There are stories that there's still more stuff yet to come out about Plattner, that there is an entire dossier of opposition research with some pretty damning reports about Mr. Plattner, and he might be facing some other challenges. But I believe he has a couple more weeks, or the state of Maine says you have a couple more weeks before the party can remove and replace him. It doesn't matter that he won the primary. If the party chooses to replace him, apparently they can instruct him or encourage him to leave and then just put somebody else in there. Where have we heard this before? Isn't that the situation with Kamala? Yeah, maybe they can find somebody else. But meanwhile, the Democrats are all lining up, it seems, behind Plattner and defending him. One of the most unusual ones to me happened on CNN last night, where we had one of the reporters from the New York Times who had been covering the Me Too movement back in the day and writing several articles for the Me Too movement, which, if you weren't paying attention back then, it basically said that any accusation made by a woman about sexual impropriety or inappropriate behavior had to be listened to. You had to believe them 100%, 1,000%. And she was writing these articles. Her name is Jody Cantor. And she's now defending Graham Plattner, which is just astounding to me. We're going back to the end justifies the means. Happened on CNN last night.
2: Well, let's talk about what they may or may not be willing to overlook. The accusations against Graham Plattner are not classic Me Too accusations.
1: Really? They're not classic Me Too accusations. So locking someone in a closet, not letting them out, and maybe grabbing the woman and allegedly forcing her somewhere, that's not a classic Me Too. sexting with someone who is not your spouse, not part of a Me Too? Where's the Me Too textbook? Where's the Me Too rule book, please?
2: They're not about a boss and a young female employee being subjected to sexual advances.
1: So there's a standard based on power, but isn't physical power power? Couldn't that be considered? Isn't intellectual power power? You're talking about economic power. I get it.
2: They were mostly made in the context of consensual relationships. There are these like very sensational texts about sex. There are allegations from former girlfriends that are not, the way my colleagues reported them, were not like classic abuse allegations. They were mostly like, being his boyfriend gave me a view into him and I did not like what I saw. His character was scary. He had this Nazi tattoo, etc. There was one allegation of crossing a line physically. But I think that means that these are pretty different accusations than, say, the ones that President Trump faced. And
1: it's all about going back to Trump. But I thought one accusation was enough. Can we ask Al Franken? Wasn't one enough? One and done, I think, was one of the things. Interesting. We can excuse the Nazi tattoo. We can excuse the texting, sexting with women in the first year of his marriage. We can excuse the bathroom pictures. We can excuse that because the end justified the means. The gain of power.
2: Of course, in the Access Hollywood tape, President Trump bragged about grabbing women against their will. And so I think it speaks to the kind of confusion of the long post-Me Too moment in which...
1: The confusion of the long post-Me Too movement. Interesting. This is the woman who wrote the Me Too movement articles for the New York Times. You know who doesn't agree with this lady? You know who does not join this New York Times reporter, Jody Cantor, in her analysis of it? Somebody who's already been through the process that Graham Plattner is about to go through, an election to the United States Senate, and someone who is a Democrat, John Fetterman. John Fetterman, the Democrat who Democrats will likely get rid of because he only votes with the party 90%+ of the time. John Fetterman, who supports the state of Israel and is likely to be primaried and not have a chance to get reelected. But John Fetterman, never short of a strong opinion. Fetterman was on Fox talking about Plattner, and I think making some pretty good sense.
3: Because I wear a hoodie. You know, there he is again. You know, that's P. Hustle there. And now I haven't insulting him. I am just using and describing his own behavior. And
1: now he's talking, what Fetterman is referencing here is the Fox screen put up the photo of Plattner when he was in the towel and he was posting it on this chat site, which some people say has underage women involved in it. But Fetterman talking about using Plattner's own words to describe him because he called himself P. Hustle. I don't even want to know.
3: These are actual facts. You know, whether it's like, come for the Nazi tattoo, stay for roughing up ex-girlfriends. And now the real thing is, you know, being a member of the community, it's a paradise for predators right now, and that's here. That's here we are. Yeah.
1: So there you go. You got John Fetterman, an elected Democrat who's not happy about this. But there are people like Karen Finney, who was a spokesperson for Hillary Clinton, a longtime Democrat mouthpiece. Karen Finney, who makes regular appearances on CNN, someone who I've exchanged emails with in the past, and she then would send them to other Democrats and mock me. I know this because they were leaked in the WikiLeaks dump, and I didn't realize she was a person who spoke out of both sides of her mouth, but I should have known that because she's a Democrat. But Karen Finney was on CNN last night and had the misfortune of sitting across from Scott Jennings.
4: We'll see. He's going to have to prove himself all throughout this primary. It's ironic, though, particularly given this massive story today from the New York Times, and, you know, Trump is smart enough to know, you better, you know, that's what he does. He counterpunches. He punches before you can counterpunch. I mean, the guy who has been accused by 30 women of various forms of sexual assault or improprieties, the guy who is a convicted felon who has been elected to the presidency, the question I think we should be asking is, has that lowered the bar for when we're talking about character and we're talking about whether or not it should matter? I think it should matter, and that's why I didn't vote for Donald Trump, and it's why I probably wouldn't have supported Graham Blattner.
5: But you worked for the Clintons, right?
4: I've actually had conversations with my former...
1: Yeah, you worked for the Clintons. Do we need to remind everybody Bill Clinton's history? Well done. Scott Jennings comes in just laying in the cut, as it were. Scott Jennings sitting there waiting for Karen Finney to finish and say, if you want to make all these cases, let's not forget who signed your check for several years. The Clinton family. Excellent point. You worked for the Clintons, didn't you? I do love it when the Democrats try and lay this stuff out and then they get hoisted on their own petard. It's always very entertaining. Always very entertaining. I don't think we're done with the Blattner stuff. It's going to run for some time, but I am wondering how long it's going to be before the opposition research is revealed. How long is it going to be before the GOP reveals that the worst stories about Blattner are still to come? I'm thinking the president knows some of this, otherwise he may not have called Blattner a pig. I think he knows.
6: I actually think the one in Maine is worse, because he's just an outright pig. He's like a pig. I watched him a couple of times. He's like a pig. That's what he reminds me of. You know, I come up with good names for people. I don't want to stick him with that one, although I think pigs would be very upset about it.
1: Yeah, I don't want to make the pigs angry. It's well done. A very good one. We still have to get to the Act Blue clips, because they are just amazing. The clips from the Democrat CEO of Act Blue, we'll have to get to that. And there are also more reparations clips. We heard Hank Johnson talking about, not Hank Johnson, we heard Al Green talking about reparations. And then if nobody wants their reparations, he'll happily accept your reparations. So there's more tension. I thought we were done with the reparations thing. I thought that entire thing was done and over with. And a little breaking news, a Variety reporting that Vice President J.D. Vance will appear on The View. Just think about that. Vice President J.D. Vance will appear on The View on June 16th. So next week, this will be J.D. Vance's first appearance on The View, and he's going to join the program, all of the Harpies, to discuss his new book, Communion, Finding My Way Back to Faith. This should be an epic episode of The View. This should be a lot of fun. Plus, if you've been following the case out of Texas, Dallas, Texas, with the now-convicted killer, Carmelo Anthony, the young man who was sentenced, who was convicted and sentenced earlier this week, is facing 35 years in a Texas prison. He has to serve, since he was convicted of murder, he has to serve at least half of that, which means he still could be out before he's 40 years old. His family is appealing the conviction, but it's what his family did with the money that was crowdfunded to support his defense that has a lot of people wagging a finger. I'll share it with you just around the corner. And you're welcome to join us at 888-630-9625. 888-630-9625. It's Mike Opelka in for Chris Plant on The Chris Plant Show.
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19: A Better Life with Dr. Sanjay Gupta.
20: People have started using AI for all sorts of things, but I cannot think of an area where the stakes are higher than your health. First of all, I'll tell you this. I know doctors who have cracked some seemingly impossible cases with the help of AI, so it can be a powerful tool. But AI can also hallucinate, provide bad advice, and be just as confident when it does that. If you do decide to plug any personal medical information into one of these chatbots, you should know that while the companies that created them have robust privacy protections in place, they are not bound by HIPAA, like your healthcare provider is. Whatever the advice presented to you, take it with a degree of healthy skepticism. Always get a second opinion. And remember, if you ever experience concerning symptoms, skip the AI consult and head straight to the ER. I'm Dr. Sanjay Gupta, helping you live a better life.
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0: It is the Chris Plant Show. Mike Opelka in for my friend and my pal, Chris Plant. Keeping an eye on all the news, it appears there may be something going on at the Pentagon, as they say in the UK. It's the Pentagon, the American Pentagon, the Pentagon. Apparently, having some kind of an evacuation. I'm not sure if we have the full story yet, but we're keeping an eye on it. No truth to the rumor that Jerry Nadler was seen leaving the Pentagon earlier, and a trail of noxious fumes following him. That could or could not be true. I'm not exactly certain. But I did tease this story about the GoFundMe fundraiser for the kid in Texas, the 17-year-old who was convicted of murder and then sentenced to 35 years in prison for murdering another young man. Guy in high school kid murdering a high school kid. It's just a horrible thing. The family is under scrutiny because apparently they had a GoFundMe that was stopped, and then they opened up a Give, Send, Go campaign, similar kind of a thing where you crowdfund to raise money. But there are being questions raised that they weren't raising money for the defense of Carmelo Anthony, but rather used it for things like home purchase or spa treatments. You know, the stuff that just doesn't make any sense at all. So the funding page has been yanked. And I wonder how the people feel who gave money to the fund. I wonder how the people feel saying, yeah, we want to defend this young man or help you defend this young man. 19-year-old Carmelo Anthony convicted of killing a 17-year-old, another high school kid, Austin Metcalf, earlier this week. Just a bad look overall. If you're saying you need the money for pretrial needs, but just so happens that pretrial needs include other things that aren't paying lawyers. Very bad move. Very bad move. I guess the family have probably set up another campaign. And there are people who are foolish enough to donate to these things. Sorry, your child killed somebody. But you shouldn't be allowed to fleece the public in order to make money off this horrible tragedy. And I know the other family, the victim's family, has made statements about that they're willing to forgive, but they are also horrified at what their family has lost. And that's where the real loss has happened. Real tragedy. All right, when we get back, we'll get to some more of the fun with the Act Blue clips. Boy, oh boy, was this interesting. Plus, I really thought the reparations thing was over with. I thought the woke era was dead. I guess I was wrong. It's Mike Opelka in for Chris Plant on The Chris Plant Show.
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5: A better life with Dr. Sanjay Gupta.
6: People have started using AI for all sorts of things, but I cannot think of an area where the stakes are higher than your health. First of all, I'll tell you this. I know doctors who have cracked some seemingly impossible cases with the help of AI, so it can be a powerful tool. But AI can also hallucinate, provide bad advice, and be just as confident when it does that. If you do decide to plug any personal medical information into one of these chatbots, you should know that while the companies that created them have robust privacy protections in place, they are not bound by HIPAA, like your healthcare provider is. Whatever the advice presented to you, take it with a degree of healthy skepticism. Always get a second opinion. And remember, if you ever experience concerning symptoms, skip the AI consult and head straight to the ER. I'm Dr. Sanjay Gupta, helping you live a better life.
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0: It is the Chris Plant Show. Mike Opelka in for my friend Chris Plant. The remainder of today, and God willing, we'll be back tomorrow, and we'll look at everything that's breaking, especially what's going on with Iran. Hopefully there will be a resolution. Hopefully the Iranians will wake up and realize that the world's not going to let them have a nuclear weapon. Not as long as Donald Trump is still around. A lot of things I want to get to in this final half hour, but I just someone sent me, one of you in the vast and unpaid resource department sent me a brilliant meme. Since we were talking about the attempted beheading in Belfast earlier this week, the police in Belfast didn't do this, but it looks like they did. What to do if you begin to be beheaded? Step one, don't be racist. Step two, don't be Islamophobic. Step three, patiently await for the police to come and arrest you. And step four, do not react in anger. Use the incident to bring us all together. Yes, I think that's wise. I love the sarcasm. We don't have any additional update on whether or not there was a Jerry Nadler release of gas at the Pentagon, but there was some evacuation going on there. Yesterday, the people from Act Blue sent their CEO, Regina Wallace Jones, to the House of Representatives for a hearing. And this proved to be one of the more entertaining hearings that I've seen in quite some time. And Representative Loudermilk, Barry Loudermilk from Georgia, who I consider to be a pretty solid conservative, was just trying to get things going and trying to be respectful. And this was a tip-off that this was going to be anything other than a normal hearing.
1: I do have a series of questions for you. But I want to make sure I'm respectful. Is it Ms. Jones or Ms. Wallace Jones?
2: On the advice of counsel, I respectfully decline to answer the question pursuant to my Fifth Amendment rights under the Constitution.
1: Okay. Wow. Okay. Didn't expect expect that one. But I think I see where this is going.
0: Yeah, I think we all do. The woman is hyphenated in her presentation. Regina Wallace Jones, and all the representative was trying to do was be respectful, appropriately respectful of this individual. And you would think, oh, gee, that's nice. That's nice. Let's all be respectful. Who doesn't want respect to be the order of the day? I do. But no, these are Democrats. They really aren't serious people, and they will never be completely serious. Now, Representative Garcia from California, a Democrat from California, was saying that this hearing is nothing more than a charade, and Jim Jordan decided that we need to have some fun.
3: Mr. Garcia, in his opening statement, said we're here because Republicans are playing politics. Let's be clear. We're here because Act Blue's legal counsel said Ms. Wallace Jones lied to Congress, willfully and knowingly misled the Congress of the United States. That's why we're here. Oh, by the way, who was the legal counsel, Covington Burling? Who was her counsel? Dana Remus, not some Republican. She was former White House counsel for Joe Biden. That's who said that. That's why we're here. So I just have a couple questions for you, Ms. Wallace Jones, just a couple. Your board chairman said ActBlue accepted up to 38 million contributions in 2024 that had the signs of foreign origin. How much fraud is too much fraud?
0: So, simple question from Chairman Jim Jordan to the CEO of ActBlue. How much fraud is too much fraud? Yes, I realize he is having a little bit of partisan fun here by saying, how much fraud is too much fraud? The answer should be zero fraud is too much fraud. One incident of fraud is too much fraud. What do you think she says? Remember her answer about how she should be addressed.
2: On the advice of counsel, I respectfully decline to answer the question pursuant to my Fifth Amendment rights under the Constitution.
0: Now, the interesting thing to me is this is the CEO of Act Blue, this group that appears to be a money laundering organization for Democrats, to me anyway, and she can't memorize this. She's the CEO. She has to read the statement It's printed in front of her.
3: How many foreign contributions did Act Blue accept?
0: See, I would like to know that, too. How many foreign contributions did this organization that is taking political donations in the tens of millions, maybe hundreds of millions of dollars, how many did they accept? Remember how upset the Democrats got about the potential for Russia to have been involved in our elections during the first Trump administration. Remember how they said it was Russia, Russia, Russia. So foreign contributions, should be something we're worried about. Foreign influence buying into our election process.
2: On the advice of counsel, I respectfully decline to answer the question pursuant to my Fifth Amendment rights under the Constitution.
0: See, if I were doing this, I would want to try and do it with a different accent or a different reading. Those of you who are Seinfeld fans will remember when Kramer kept saying, these pretzels are driving me crazy or making me thirsty, and he practiced it with different reads. If I were Ms. Wallace-Jones, I would be practicing different interpretations of this just to have a little fun with the hearing. But Jim Jordan continues with his questions.
3: How much money did Act Blue accept from Russia?
0: Ooh, I'd like to know that, too. Remember, Russia, Russia, Russia. How much money did Act Blue accept from Russia? Ms. Jones?
2: On the advice of counsel, I respectfully decline to answer the question pursuant to my Fifth Amendment rights under the Constitution.
0: See, I do think she knows, and I think Act Blue knows, and I believe that if we had true transparency in a lot of the campaign financing, we would know this. And maybe Jordan knows this, because as an attorney, you rarely ask a question to which you do not know the answer. There's more, because the line of questioning from Jordan exposes some of the problems with this Act Blue organization. How much fraud is too much fraud? How many foreign contributions did Act Blue accept? How much money did Russia give to Act Blue and they accepted? But wait, there's more.
3: Why did your entire legal team quit? Your in-house legal team.
0: So they had an in-house legal team, probably a highly paid group of lawyers friendly to the Democrat Party, since it is, of course, Act Blue. Why did they quit? Why did your legal team quit?
2: On the advice of counsel, I respectfully decline to answer the question pursuant to my Fifth Amendment rights under the Constitution.
0: Now, if you were a logical person, you'd think maybe we should call in the House medics to see if this woman has had a stroke. When you listen to those PSAs of people that have strokes, they start saying things and repeating things, and maybe there's a problem here. If I were Jim Jordan, I would have immediately stopped and said, "Madam, are you having a stroke? Is this a medical emergency? Can we stop and get some?" No, Jim Jordan kept asking questions. So why did your legal team quit? Your in-house legal team, the entire team quit. And was there a reason? Jordan would like to know.
3: Did your legal team quit because of reduced fraud standards?
2: On the advice of counsel, I respectfully decline to answer the question pursuant to my Fifth Amendment rights under the Constitution.
3: Understand.
0: Anyone seeing a pattern here? Anyone else sensing a pattern here? I think Jordan has one more question.
3: And we won't keep you here all day, but one more. Did you weaken your fraud standards to help Democrats?
2: On the advice of counsel, I respectfully decline to answer the question pursuant to my Fifth Amendment rights under the Constitution.
3: Mr. Chairman, I appreciate the good work you and your committee are doing. With that, Mr. Garcia.
0: Jim Jordan yields his time. He was not the chairman here. I was giving you bad information there. Jim Jordan with a great line of questions. And if you look at this, you got to believe there's something below the surface here. There is a serious problem with this Act Blue organization, that I do look at it as a money laundering organization that takes millions, tens of millions, possibly hundreds of millions of smaller donations from people who are believing they're donating to a candidate or a cause inside the Democrat machine. And this group decides where it goes. They dole it out. And if you don't believe me, if you're ever looking at a candidate's website and they say donate, if you click on the website or if you just hover your cursor over it, you will see the address to which it is pointing. And typically, in the case of Democrats, it points to Act Blue. and they then assign it wherever they see the need to put that money. It's frustrating. Speaking of money, yesterday, considerable discussion about reparations, which I kind of thought we were done with the whole reparations thing. No, as long as there's an opportunity to divide us by race and try and extort money from people, the reparations story will continue. Representative Summer Lee was on a podcast and talking about reparations.
4: They're trying to disenfranchise you, because if you believe that you're never going to get reparations from the system, then you tap out. And you don't just tap out of the conversation, you tap out of the system. You don't want to vote anymore. You don't participate anymore. And they know that that's how they don't just control Congress. That's how they can get your school boards, your supervisor, your board of supervisors. They want us that far out of the system. So right now, we fight for reparations because it's owed us.
0: I don't really agree with you, Congresswoman. I think that's kind of strange to think it's owed you. But to say that that black voters who don't believe in reparations are tapping out, and that killing the idea of reparations, this is going back again to silencing the black vote. I think if you talk to most black voters, it's not about reparations. It's about being able to pay your bills, have a job, have the American dream, and earn your spot in this great country. She continued talking about reparations.
4: It is owed us, so we're not going to back down on that one way or another. I'm not shocked that my colleagues are not on it, that Democratic colleagues aren't on it. Again, there is a level of comfort in this building that sustains people. And I know that the people who don't want reparations back a lot of my colleagues, Democrat and otherwise. So no, I'm not shocked. But it is why we have to keep people on the outside encouraged.
0: We have to keep people on the outside encouraged so we can keep our cushy job. She admits it right in there. There is a certain level of comfort that sustains us, the people in this building. We have a certain yes. She has found out that the reparations argument will keep people coming back and donating, keeping people her elected so she can enjoy the level of comfort that sustains her and two offices back in her home state, in her district. Really interesting. I think there's one more clip from Senator Raphael Warnock on this subject.
5: Right now, black voters are at the center of the debate that we're hearing. But I think that the Supreme Court has committed violence against our whole, the ways in which ordinary people can have a voice in our system.
0: So the Supreme Court has committed violence. I look at Clarence Thomas and Justice Sotomayor and Ketanji Brown Jackson, and I don't see violent people. I don't see any violent people among the nine justices on the Supreme Court. I don't know what Warnock is talking about. I think he's off his rocker. But that's me. You know, what do I know? I'm a logical thinking person who looks at things through the lens of common sense, which you would hope would be what everybody looks at. We do need to get an update on what's happening with our situation with Iran. The president is vowing more kinetic military action to happen. I'll give you a clip from the president from yesterday, as well as we talked earlier about Islam and Islam taking hold of certain parts of the world. I saw something Bill Maher said yesterday that was pretty interesting. I have to share it with you. And if you want to throw in a last comment, you can. 888-630-9625. 888-630-9625. It's Mike Opelka in for Chris Plant on The Chris Plant Show.
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22: A better life with Dr. Sanjay Gupta.
23: Breast cancer is the most common cancer among women in the world. And according to a new study out of the University of Washington School of Medicine, an estimated 3.5 million cases a year are expected by 2050. Now, the good news is we've gotten so much better at screening, earlier detection, and cutting-edge treatments in many countries, including here in the United States. But even here in America, Black women have a death rate from breast cancer that is 40% higher than white women, a disparity that exists despite our world-class treatment infrastructure. So what can you do to lower your risk? Eat less red meat? Try your best to manage your blood sugar and your weight? Exercise is really important. Cut back on drinking, quit smoking. And remember this, you should start getting mammograms. At what age? 40. That's when you should start. I'm Dr. Sanjay Gupta, helping you live a better life.
24: Fine.
0: Plant Show. Mike Opelka in for Chris Plant. Thank you for being here. Big thanks to Michael Piercy, to the great Jasmine handling all the calls coming in, and you, the listener, for being part of what we're doing today. A lot happening all around us, and in the last 24 hours especially, the president taking more action against the Iranians. He did mention it yesterday before the strikes happened when he was in the Oval Office signing the Secure America Act to get the money for Homeland Security and for ICE.
1: I've been working with Iran for a number of months, and they should sign their deal. It's a good deal. It doesn't give them the right to have a nuclear weapon. In fact, it totally prohibits them from ever having a nuclear weapon.
0: See, I think that's part of the sticking point there, sir. I think they're really stuck on the nuclear weapon thing. And that's going to be the thing unless you do bomb them into submission, which may be happening. We had 40-plus Tomahawk missiles deliver a message overnight. And there are reports the president is specifically pointing to the oil terminal Karg Island, which may be under our control tomorrow morning. We will see. We'll talk about it tomorrow and get into it. So that could happen. And I also mentioned, I saw this thing from Bill Maher that I thought was fairly interesting. Bill Maher, a guy who calls himself a classic liberal. I do think he's a little more left of the classic liberal, but I think he's got good clarity when it comes to what the lunatic

0: have not been anything significant that will come up. So maybe Friday, maybe we will get the birthright citizenship answers tomorrow. I would like to see that. I think at least I'd like to see it go in the correct direction to prevent people who are coming here just to get the American citizenship and not to assimilate into our country. I'd like to see that happen. And as the World Cup begins, there are some interesting stories where we keep hearing that the World Cup is going to bring all this travel and tourism to America. Well, one of the host cities is saying, no, that's not happening. Kansas City, Missouri, is saying, no, nobody's coming. We've had to cancel bookings, hotel bookings. 75% of the hotel bookings that were locked up by the FIFA people, the football people, FIFA cancels 75% because lack of interest. Now, maybe that means the locals who might be soccer fans will get to see more action. I think that's a good thing. But if you're telling us that all of this soccer is going to bring all this money into America, I'm not buying it. Not yet. And there's a report we have to follow up on. One of Chris's favorite Democrats to talk about, Debbie What's-Her-Name Schultz in Florida. Suddenly, she's running in a black district. And there seems to be an attempt to get a black candidate to oust Debbie What's-Her-Name Schultz. Details tomorrow. Till next time, Michael Pelka reminding you, get outside, enjoy the day, enjoy every sandwich, and testudo, my friends, testudo.
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2: From ABC News, I'm Michelle Franzen. After weeks of stalled talks between the U.S. and Iran, President Trump announcing a final deal is close, he says, and could be signed as early as this weekend. ABC's Louis Martinez says the president called off his threat to carry out new military strikes tonight and says Iran has been taking a pounding.
3: What does he mean by a pounding? What are he talking about? The airstrikes we saw last night. And there was a lot of telegraphing about these airstrikes. You normally don't hear in advance that the United States is going to be carrying out military action, but you heard both the president and Defense Secretary Hegseth talking about these actions taking place and that there was a rationale for them, which was to get Iran towards moving along with the talks that had been stalled for weeks.
2: Stocks surging and oil prices fell on hopes of a possible peace deal. The president has nominated former SEC chair and current U.S. Attorney Jay Clayton to be the next director of national intelligence. Bill Pulte, tapped as acting DNI director, is receiving bipartisan pushback, including failed votes today to extend FISA's critical surveillance tools set to expire tomorrow. Here's ABC's Catherine Falders.
4: Of course, the House and the Senate have both left, so we'll have to see. But this is what's very clear about this is Trump and the White House understanding that FISA wasn't going to get through by the end of the week, and that even though Trump was saying that Bill Pulte would serve in an acting role, that really wasn't going to do him any favors on Capitol Hill. He needed to make a decision, and he needed to make a decision on this quickly.
2: At the Pentagon today, a partial lockdown earlier has been lifted. Hazmat crews responding to a potential air quality incident at the facility. That issue triggered by sensors. The Pentagon says tests determined it was a false alarm. The World Cup officially underway. Mexico beating South Africa in the first match today in Mexico City. Tomorrow night, the first U.S.-hosted match takes place in Los Angeles, the U.S., taking on Paraguay. You're listening to ABC News.
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